0: You're listening to WYTJ Radio. It's time for the Daily Scripture Reading. Today we're in the book of 1 Corinthians, ready to read chapters 10 through 13. That's the book of 1 Corinthians, chapters 10 through 13.
1: Chapter 10. Moreover, brethren, I would not that ye should be ignorant how that all our fathers were under the cloud, and all passed through the sea, and were all baptized unto Moses in the cloud and in the sea, and did all eat the same spiritual meat, and did all drink the same spiritual drink. For they drank of that spiritual rock that followed them, and that rock was Christ. But with many of them God was not well pleased, for they were overthrown in the wilderness. Now these things were our examples, to the intent we should not lust after evil things as they also lusted. Neither be ye idolaters, as were some of them, as it is written, the people sat down to eat and drink and rose up to play. Neither let us commit fornication, as some of them committed, and fell in one day 23,000. Neither let us tempt Christ, as some of them also tempted, and were destroyed of serpents. Neither murmur ye, as some of them also murmured, and were destroyed of the destroyer. Now all these things happened unto them for ensamples, and they are written for our admonition, upon whom the ends of the world are come. Wherefore, let him that thinketh he standeth take heed lest he fall. There hath no temptation taken you but such as is common to man. But God is faithful, who will not suffer you to be tempted above that ye are able, but will with the temptation also make a way to escape, that ye may be able to bear it. Wherefore, my dearly beloved, flee from idolatry. I speak as to wise men. Judge ye what I say. The cup of blessing which we bless, is it not the communion of the blood of Christ? The bread which we break, is it not the communion of the body of Christ? For we, being many, are one bread and one body, for we are all partakers of that one bread. Behold Israel after the flesh. Are not they which eat of the sacrifices partakers of the altar? What say I then? That the idol is anything, or that which is offered in sacrifice to idols is anything? But I say that the things which the Gentiles sacrifice, they sacrifice to devils, and not to God. And I would not that ye should have fellowship with devils. Ye cannot drink the cup of the Lord and the cup of devils. Ye cannot be partakers of the Lord's table and of the table of devils. Do we provoke the Lord to jealousy? Are we stronger than he? All things are lawful for me, but all things are not expedient. All things are lawful for me, but all things edify not. Let no man seek his own, but every man another's wealth. Whatsoever is sold in the shambles, that eat, asking no question for conscience' sake. For the earth is of the Lord's, and the fullness thereof. If any of them that believe not bid you to a feast, and ye be disposed to go, whatsoever is set before you, eat, asking no question for conscience' sake. But if any man say unto you, this is offered in sacrifice unto idols, eat not, for his sake that showed it, and for conscience' sake. For the earth is the Lord's, and the fullness thereof. Conscience, I say, not thine own, but of the other. For why is my liberty judged of another man's conscience? For if I by grace be a partaker, why am I evil spoken of for that for which I give thanks? Whether therefore ye eat or drink or whatsoever ye do, do all to the glory of God. Give none offense, neither to the Jews nor to the Gentiles, nor to the church of God. Even as I please all men in all things, not seeking mine own profit, but the profit of many, that they may be saved. Chapter 11. Be ye followers of me, even as I also am of Christ. Now I praise you, brethren, that ye remember me in all things and keep the ordinances as I delivered them to you. But I would have you know that the head of every man is Christ, and the head of the woman is the man, and the head of Christ is God. Every man praying or prophesying, having his head covered, dishonoreth his head. But every woman that prayeth or prophesieth with her head uncovered, dishonoreth her head. For that is even all one as if she were shaven. For if the woman be not covered, let her also be shorn. But if it be a shame for a woman to be shorn or shaven, let her be covered. For a man indeed ought not to cover his head, forasmuch as he is the image and glory of God. But the woman is the glory of the man. For the man is not of the woman, but the woman of the man. Neither was the man created for the woman, but the woman for the man. For this cause ought the woman to have power on her head, because of the angels. Nevertheless, neither is the man without the woman, neither the woman without the man in the Lord. For as the woman is of the man, even so is the man also by the woman. But all things of God. Judge in yourselves. Is it comely that a woman pray unto God uncovered? Doth not even nature itself teach you that if a man have long hair, it is a shame unto him? But if a woman have long hair, it is a glory to her, for her hair is given her for a covering. But if any man seem to be contentious, we have no such custom, neither the churches of God. Now in this that I declare unto you, I praise you not, that ye come together not for the better, but for the worse. For first of all, when ye come together in the church, I hear that there be divisions among you, and I partly believe it. For there must be also heresies among you, that they which are approved may be made manifest among you. When ye come together, therefore, into one place, this is not to eat the Lord's supper. For in eating every one taketh before other his own supper, and one is hungry, and another is drunken. What, have ye not houses to eat and to drink in? Or despise ye the church of God, and shame them that have not? What shall I say to you? Shall I praise you in this? I praise you not. For I have received of the Lord that which also I delivered unto you, that the Lord Jesus, the same night in which he was betrayed, took bread. And when he had given thanks, he brake it, and said, Take, eat, this is my body which is broken for you. This do in remembrance of me. After the same manner also he took the cup when he had supped, saying, This cup is the New Testament in my blood. This do ye as oft as ye drink it in remembrance of me. For as often as ye eat this bread and drink this cup, ye do show the Lord's death till he come. Wherefore, whosoever shall eat this bread and drink this cup of the Lord unworthily shall be guilty of the body and blood of the Lord. But let a man examine himself, and so let him eat of that bread and drink of that cup. For he that eateth and drinketh unworthily eateth and drinketh damnation to himself, not discerning the Lord's body. For this cause many are weak and sickly among you, and many sleep. For if we would judge ourselves, we should not be judged. But when we are judged, we are chastened of the Lord, that we should not be condemned with the world. Wherefore, my brethren, when ye come together to eat, tarry one for another. And if any man hunger, let him eat at home, that ye come not together unto condemnation. And the rest will I set in order when I come. Chapter 12. Now, concerning spiritual gifts, brethren, I would not have you ignorant. Ye know that ye were Gentiles, carried away unto these dumb idols, even as ye were led. Wherefore I give you to understand that no man speaking by the Spirit of God calleth Jesus accursed, and that no man can say that Jesus is the Lord, but by the Holy Ghost. Now there are diversities of gifts, but the same Spirit, and there are differences of administrations, but the same Lord, and there are diversities of operations, but it is the same God which worketh all in all. But the manifestation of the Spirit is given to every man to profit withal. For to one is given by the Spirit the word of wisdom, to another the word of knowledge by the same Spirit, to another faith by the same Spirit, to another the gifts of healing by the same Spirit, to another the working of miracles, to another prophecy, to another discerning of spirits, to another divers kinds of tongues, to another the interpretation of tongues. But all these worketh that one and the selfsame Spirit, dividing to every man severally as he will. For as the body is one and hath many members, and all the members of that one body, being many, are one body, so also is Christ. For by one Spirit are we all baptized into one body, whether we be Jews or Gentiles, whether we be bond or free, and have been all made to drink into one Spirit. For the body is not one member, but many. If the foot shall say, because I am not the hand, I am not of the body, is it therefore not of the body? And if the ear shall say, because I am not the eye, I am not of the body, is it therefore not of the body? If the whole body were an eye, where were the hearing? If the whole were hearing, where were the smelling? But now hath God set the members, every one of them, in the body, as it hath pleased him. And if they were all one member, where were the body? But now are they many members, yet but one body. And the eye cannot say unto the hand, I have no need of thee, nor again the head to the feet, I have no need of you. Nay, much more those members of the body which seem to be more feeble are necessary. And those members of the body which we think to be less honorable, upon these we bestow more abundant honor. And our uncomely parts have more abundant comeliness. For our comely parts have no need. But God hath tempered the body together, having given more abundant honor to that part which lacked, that there should be no schism in the body, but that the members should have the same care one for another. And whether one member suffer, all the members suffer with it. Or one member be honored, all the members rejoice with it. Now ye are the body of Christ, and members in particular. And God hath set some in the church, first apostles, secondarily prophets, thirdly teachers. After that, miracles, then gifts of healings, helps, governments, diversities of tongues. Are all apostles? Are all prophets? Are all teachers? Are all workers of miracles? Have all the gifts of healing? Do all speak with tongues? Do all interpret? But covet earnestly the best gifts. And yet show I unto you a more excellent way. Chapter 13. Though I speak with the tongues of men and of angels, and have not charity, I am become as sounding brass, or a tinkling cymbal. And though I have the gift of prophecy, and understand all mysteries and all knowledge, and though I have all faith, so that I could remove mountains, and have not charity, I am nothing. And though I bestow all my goods to feed the poor, and though I give my body to be burned, and have not charity, it profiteth me nothing. Charity suffereth long and is kind. Charity envieth not. Charity vaunteth not itself, is not puffed up, doth not behave itself unseemly, seeketh not her own, is not easily provoked, thinketh no evil, rejoiceth not in iniquity, but rejoiceth in the truth, beareth all things, believeth all things, hopeth all things, endureth all things. Charity never faileth, but whether there be prophecies, they shall fail. Whether there be tongues, they shall cease. whether there be knowledge, it shall vanish away. For we know in part, and we prophesy in part. But when that which is perfect is come, then that which is in part shall be done away. When I was a child, I spake as a child, I understood as a child, I thought as a child. But when I became a man, I put away childish things. For now we see through a glass, darkly, but then face to face. Now I know in part, but then shall I know even as also I am known. And now abideth faith, hope, charity, these three. But the greatest of these is charity.

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0: evening, everyone, and welcome to tonight's selected program from FBN. We trust that tonight's message will be an encouragement and a challenge to your heart. And we trust that you'll join us at the close of tonight's program for an address so that you may write for free literature or so that you may write for answers to questions you may have concerning tonight's message.
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2: All righty, let's take our Bibles. Turn to Proverbs chapter number 1, if you would, please. Proverbs chapter number 1, and we're going to take a look at verse number 20 and read a couple of verses here. The book of Proverbs, of course, was written by Solomon. The intent was to help his son to transition from childhood into adulthood and hopefully to avoid a lot of the common mistakes made by young people. Beginning at verse number 20, the Bible says here, "Wisdom crieth without, she uttereth her voice in the streets, she crieth in the chief place of concourse, in the openings of the gates, in the city she uttereth her words, saying, How long, ye simple ones, will you love simplicity? And the scorners delight in their scorning, and fools hate knowledge. Turn you at my reproof. Behold, I will pour out my spirit unto you." If you'll underline these next words, the Holy Spirit is saying, I will make known my words unto you. God is issuing a promise for those people that are willing to open up their ears and to listen. He says, I will make known my words unto you. I want to bring a message this morning on the subject, the voice of wisdom. God here is expressing the fact that he is so anxious that his people will learn from him, that he's put wisdom in the form of a person. And this person is described as going throughout the entire city in a multitude of places. And this person is crying, weeping, trying to gather the attention of the people, trying to teach them things that are found in this book. God has used a variety of ways, and we're not going to get into some of the ways that he has used temporarily, and he no longer uses them, such as dreams. Right now, if you have a dream, and in this dream you think that God told you to do something, I'd lay the dream aside, call Domino's, complain about the pizza, and I'd go back to reading the Bible. God doesn't use dreams any longer. However, he does use a wide variety of avenues to tell us, to teach us. For example, and let me give you may want to jot these down on the page there where that verse is found in your Bible there. But I'm going to give you six different ways that I'm aware of. I'm sure that there are others, but he uses the Bible, but each one of these avenues that he uses, they all have some type of a limitation. They have something that has to be overcome, or else that is an avenue that is wasted. For example, God will use the Bible to convey truth to us, but the Bible is of no value whatsoever if you don't read it or at least hear it. This is where, if you do a lot of driving, I would highly recommend you need to buy at least the New Testament on tape or CD. And while you're driving back and forth to work, you ought to be popping that in. And I'd much rather people listen to the Bible being read than Christian music. I think that Christian music can become a crutch. I think it's an emotional crutch that can that'll put you into a mood, but that mood is not godliness. That mood is not spirituality. And therefore, I would highly recommend, if you don't have it on tape or CD, you ought to get the Bible on cassette. But the requirement is a thing we have to overcome. The Bible is of no value carrying it. I'm not any godlier over here than I was over there just because I carried it. And for God to convey anything to us, we're gonna have to hear it. And so just possessing it, having one in every room at your house. We're not Catholics. We don't have the plastic statue of Mary on the dash, and having a Bible in your car is not going to protect you. It has to be read. Another avenue that God is using to convey to us wisdom is He uses the leading of the Holy Spirit. And what a fantastic tool to realize that the part of the Godhead, one of the members of the Godhead, is living inside of us. But even the Holy Spirit living inside of you is of not any great significance if you're not yielded and surrendered to Him. And the problem is, if a person is not yielded and surrendered, it's almost like having cotton stuffed in our ears, and people can be talking to us, but we can hear it so faintly, sometimes we don't hear it at all. And the Holy Spirit is constantly trying to talk to us. He's constantly trying to get our attention in subtle ways. And so many times, because we're just wrapped up in the world or wrapped up with our own life or our problems, we can't hear Him. And so the Holy Spirit, what a great avenue of teaching and instruction, but even His presence is wasted if we're not yielded or have a teachable spirit. Another avenue that God uses to get wisdom to us is the matter of preaching. And I don't care who the preacher is, if he's preaching from the Bible, then there should be some truth there, and you can benefit from that. But preaching is wasted if you don't come to church. You know, you're not any godlier to belong to this church if you don't come. And so it's the matter of coming to church and coming hungry and being ready to hear the preaching, that's a great avenue that God has. Godly counsel is another one. God has surrounded us. He's given us people that will help us. And folks, I honestly believe that God is not going to be bound to using the avenue that you want. Tell me something. If you deliberately refuse to use a certain avenue over here, do you think that God has to talk to you the way that you think? For example, if a person refuses to come to church, do you think that God has to speak to you through the Bible because you're going to stay home and read the Bible? God is sovereign. He's not a puppet, and He has no strings, and therefore He will use that avenue that He wants you to travel on. Godly counsel just might be one of those. But here again, this has a limitation, and the limitation is you're going to have to be willing to ask. And I think that God will sometimes hide some wisdom from us if we're not willing to read the Bible. I think that sometimes he'll go ahead and put the answer right there. I think that many times a person that is struggling with faithfulness, I think that God will deliberately put the answer to your issue, the answer to your problem, inside the preaching. And if you're not there, you're not going to get it. Another avenue that God uses to convey wisdom to us is what I would call the school of hard knocks. That means you learn from your own mistakes. All right, when you take this path over here and you fall flat on your face, God expects you to learn from that, and you don't go down that path anymore, or you make some changes somehow. Now, the last avenue this morning is what we're really dealing with in this sermon, and that is, God will many times use the mistakes of other people to teach us. And that is why for a number of Sunday mornings we've been going over the mistakes of other people. And God is wanting to help us. But if we are refusing to stroll down these and explore these different avenues, He's going to hide His wisdom. It's our privilege to seek these things out, and therefore He's wanting us to learn from the mistakes of others. But I'll tell you, I believe probably one of the greatest obstacles that has to be overcome in this avenue, and that is the matter of pride. So many times we'll read the Bible and we'll read about what a person did, and we think to ourselves, "Come on, I'm smarter than the average bear. You know, I'm not gonna do what this dingling did. You know." He did this. I would never in a million years be so stupid as to do something like that. And we are ignoring some tremendous lessons because we cannot find the biblical principle. We're just looking at the details. We're reading about some guy grabbing a sword, and because you don't carry a sword or you don't have one in your house, you think, oh, this doesn't apply to me. I'm sorry, but we don't find anything in here about General Motors. We don't find anything in here about transmissions. We don't find anything in here that has to do with your day-to-day living, but God has this thing full of biblical principles, and we've got to be willing to dig into a story and to be looking for, what does God have in this thing for me? God has some truth in here. He's presenting this truth in the form of wisdom. There's a person crying out, trying to get us to pay attention. He's wanting to help us this morning, but we're going to have to be willing to read the Bible, part and separate the details of this person and situation, and look for a biblical truth. And so this morning, I'll tell you what, I think these are probably for the greatest that we've covered thus far, for the greatest very practical lessons that I hope that you'll gather, jot down, and learn from. Let's take a look at 1 Samuel chapter 13, verse 11. This is basically where we left off. We started over in Genesis. We're working our way through the Bible. We come up to this morning. The first character we're going to take a look at is a person of Saul. And Saul has a tremendous, tremendous lesson. And I'll tell you what, that I think it would be a fantastic kind of a Bible study for you, for everybody to do, and that is, look at a person in the Bible and try to sum up their whole life in one truth. Because I'll tell you what, many times people are going to look at us and they're going to take our entire life and condense it and shrink it down into maybe but one statement. Saul's greatest lesson, 1 Samuel chapter 13, verse 11, is this: partial obedience is disobedience. Partial obedience is disobedience. Just because you do 60% of what you're supposed to do, if you neglect the other 40% on purpose, you missed. Verse number 11, and Samuel said, "What hast thou done?" And Saul said, "Because I saw that the people were scattered from me, and that thou camest not within the days appointed, and that the Philistines gathered themselves together at Michmash. Therefore, said I, the Philistines will come down now upon me to Gilgal, and I have not made supplication unto the Lord. I forced myself, therefore, and offered a burnt offering." And Samuel said to Saul, "Thou hast done foolishly. Thou hast not kept the commandment of the Lord thy God, which he commanded thee. For now would the Lord have established thy kingdom upon Israel forever, but now thy kingdom shall not continue. The Lord hath sought him a man after his own heart, and the Lord hath commanded him to be captain over his people, because thou hast not kept that which the Lord commanded thee." Now Saul had a problem that became very, very evident as time went by. And the problem was, for some reason, he thought the rules applied to everybody but him. God has given a command, and he expects his people to follow that. But he didn't have to. And Saul is for some reason, he's just thinking he's exempt. And the audacity of this man, he's coming here to a place where he's blaming Samuel. "Hey, you told me you was going to be here in a certain number of days. You were late." You know what I think? I think that maybe God should be in control of things. And I think that maybe if God didn't want the preacher to show up when he's supposed to show up, maybe God was giving a test to somebody. And we find here that Saul did some things that he was supposed to, but on other occasions he did not. Two different occasions are mentioned in the Bible when he was faced with a very clear command of what God wanted, and he deliberately chose to only obey part of it. This occasion dealt with Samuel's absence just before a major battle. God's people were outnumbered. They had no idea if they were going to survive this thing or not. As far as they were concerned, they were all dead men. Saul wanted to make sure that God was on his side. The appointed way at this time historically was Samuel as the prophet, the man of God, was supposed to show up. He was supposed to ask and beg God's blessings upon his people before they went to war. And then after the man of God bestowed upon them God's blessings, then they could go and they could march off into the valley and they would come back victorious because they were fighting the Lord's battle. But Samuel didn't show up. And Saul was starting to bite his fingernails. He's becoming very anxious because every day that went by, as God's people looked out and saw the host of the enemy enlarging, many times they were becoming very, very anxious, very frustrated, very scared. And some of them were starting to leave and go home. I mean, this is the militia. Many of these people, they were like back in the Revolutionary War. You know, these are farmers. These are people that got sheep to take care of. They got families. They're not professional soldiers. And they've given a certain number of days, and Saul is watching them pack up, and they're leaving. And therefore, from his vantage point, before everybody is gone, well, I better do something. Samuel's not here. That's okay. I'll go ahead and step into the office of the priest, and I'll go ahead and take care of this business, even though I'm not a priest. Well, back then, that was not a good thing to do. He intruded into the office of the priest, and because of that, he lost the kingdom. The second incident took place in chapter 15, and this is where the Amalekites are coming against them. Saul is told, do not spare anything. Every animal is to be killed, and every enemy is to be killed as well. Saul fought the battle. Saul won the battle. Saul killed most of the soldiers, and he killed most of the livestock. And in his mind, oh yeah, I did exactly what God told me to do. But he spared the king, and he spared the best of the flocks. And because of that, again, God rebuked him, and he also was condemned by God as being a rebel. What did he do? He did most of what he was supposed to do. The problem is, God doesn't deal with most ofs. God doesn't deal with 95%. You know, a person can do 99% of what's needed to be saved, and God says, you know what? You didn't go far enough. I'm not looking for 99%. I'm looking for 100%. And if you're not willing to do 100% of what I require to be saved, you're going to hell. 99. In other words, folks, 99% is not good enough. And God is voicing, wisdom is voicing and crying out, partial obedience is disobedience. You answer this question in your own mind. If a person tithes 40 weeks out of 52, are they a tither? No. If they tithe 51 out of 52 weeks, are they a tither? No. Because a tithe is something that is every increase requires a tithe from the increase. If God allows you to enjoy a profit, that profit is tithable. And so God is wanting to help us this morning, because we're reading a very, very, very important book. And you know what? If we're doing 80% of that, don't wrench your arm out of socket, patting yourself on the back, because what about the other 20%? Ladies, let me ask you something. Would you feel that you had a great marriage because your husband was faithful most of the time? Well, preacher, only 1 week out of the year, you know. I think that every wife would say, you know what? Close isn't good enough. And so God is wanting us to understand something. When we do good and then we decide to cease doing the good, we got a problem. And when we voluntarily and willfully decide, I'm not going to do the rest of this, God does not have any points for doing 70%. His way of testing is pass-fail. There is no B-minus. There's no A-minus. We passed or we failed. All right, let's take a look at 1 Samuel chapter 14, verse number 1. All right, let me help you with another very, very important truth here. This truth comes out of the life of Jonathan. All right, remember David's best friend? If you had to sum up the greatest lesson that his life has to offer, what would that great lesson be? 1 Samuel chapter 14, verse 1. Here's the lesson that I see from his life. Number two is this: victories are short-lived. Victories are short-lived. Verse number 1. Now it came to pass upon a day that Jonathan the son of Saul said unto the young man that bare his armor, come and let us go over to the Philistines' garrison that is on the other side. But he told not his father. Drop down to verse 6. And Jonathan said to the young man that bare his armor, come and let us go over unto the garrison of these uncircumcised. It may be that the Lord will work for us, for there is no restraint to the Lord, to save by many or by few. And his armor bearer said unto him, do all that is in thine heart, turn thee, behold, I am with thee according to thy heart. Now, the military condition of Israel at this time was pretty pathetic. They only had two swords in the whole land. You know, Saul came upon the end of the judges, and remember the judges, they would have a judge like Samson, and during the time of that person's judgeship, boy, there was a lot of victory and that sort of thing. But when the judge passed away, the whole land was kind of subdued spiritually. They were backslidden. The enemies surrounding them would come and oppress them. The Philistines were having a heyday during this time. Well, the Philistines were always afflicting Saul during his reign as king. And at this time, there were only two swords throughout the land, and things were bad. The Philistines were suffocating the Jews and trying again to rule over them. And I think that this is one reason why Saul initially became such a good prospect as a king, because the guy was taller than anybody else in the kingdom. He looked like a warrior, but you know what happened? For some reason, I don't ever find Saul being the warrior on the battlefield. You know, I find him hiding in his tent because Goliath is out there taunting his soldiers, and a young teenager shows up and saves the day. I find the Philistines in this chapter, the Philistines are giving God's people a hard time, but I don't find Saul on the battlefield doing anything about it. What I find is his son Jonathan is becoming the hero. Jonathan has decided to launch out into the woods there to try the Philistine stronghold. Jonathan is the one by himself, as far as he had his armor bearer with him. He's the one that's attacking the Philistines. And here's what I find. Jonathan won the battle, killed all the bad guys, and as soon as he went back to camp, he was apprehended because he had broken a king-induced fast that Saul had placed upon his people, and Jonathan went from being the hero to the goat the same day. The same day. So many times, we establish as our destination some type of a victory. And we think, you know, if I can just get a victory in this area right here, my life would be so much better. And we chase after this victory. We desire this victory. We covet this victory. And we finally get it, only to discover, as we have made it up to the mountaintop, now we've got to go back down again, and there's nothing but valleys down there. A victory is not supposed to be the end of all things. Anywhere else, Jonathan would have been welcomed as a hero. But as he arrives back in camp, he is rebuked. He's condemned by his own father for breaking the fast. He's been awarded the sentence of death. And had it not been for the men that were gathered there who heard what was taking place, Saul would have killed his own son. And this chapter provides, I think, great insight as to what we can expect following any kind of a victory in our lives. For that person who's given to their jobs 1,000%, the day will come, perhaps, when they receive the much-coveted promotion that they were chasing after, or they will receive that fantastic pay package that they've had their eyes on for years. But what good is it if it costs them a marriage and their kids? And we look at this some type of financial victory or a career victory, and we have to have this thing, and yet we're willing to sacrifice everything to get it. For that person, it finally overcomes smoking. And they've been battling with this thing for years. They get saved. They may still be struggling with it for a little while. And they come to the place where that is the end of all things. If I could just give up smoking, boy, I'd have a great life. And so they get the victory over smoking. 2 years later, they find out that they're diagnosed with cancer from their earlier smoking. Folks, just because God allows us to enjoy a victory, that is not going to be the destination. We are not going to be allowed to live in that camp of victory. For that person who has waited years for a new auditorium to finally be built, praise the Lord, it'll be here in September, and so will the monthly payments. And therefore, the auditorium is not an end in itself. What I'm saying is that we need to be wise enough to realize that we need to enjoy the victories of life. But we need to make sure that the victory alone is not our destination. This morning, our goal is not to have a new auditorium. Our goal is to have lives changed, wherever we happen to be. Our goal is not to see how much money we can make in a single year. Our goal ought to be a conduit so that God can bless other people as He blesses us. Our goal this morning is not to lose a lot of weight and improve our health. Our goal ought to be to serve God longer and better. And therefore, we need to quit looking at the victory as an end in itself. If I could only have this, my life would be wonderful. It won't be. Do you know how long a victory will last? If you're wise and you prepare for it, you'll be able to savor it for a short while. And you can even enjoy it after it's come and gone if you'll prepare for it, realizing that you can't stay there. A number of years ago, I heard about the fellow that had the winning lottery ticket. And just like about everybody else who buys those things, his thinking was, boy, if I could just win the lottery, how much better my life would be. And he won. Several million dollars. Bought himself the big house. Had a brand new Mercedes in his garage. But you know what he discovered? He discovered that he thought that was the destination, but it felt pretty empty. Came to the place where he went out to his garage, closed the door, started up that brand new Mercedes, got inside, rolled the windows down, and committed suicide with carbon monoxide poisoning. But boy, did he have a financial victory. God has never created a victory to be a destination. Victories need to be more like flowers in springtime. As you're going from point A to point B, it's nice that you notice them. It's nice to enjoy them. But you're not supposed to lay down in the flower bed. And you're not supposed to think that your life is going to be fulfilled by those. God gives us victories along the way to kind of give us a breath of fresh air. And God gives us some victories to enjoy so that we can maybe have our confidence build up. But those victories are not to be the end of all things, because sometimes, in fact, most of the time, we're helped more so by the defeats than we are the victories. The If God chooses to send a victory into your life, then savor it and enjoy it. But you need to do so while you continue to do right and realize that the devil is waiting for you just around the bend of the road. And life goes on, and while you have a victory right here, enjoy it, savor it, praise God for it, and then get ready, because the devil is not going to leave you alone. Turn your Bibles to 2 Samuel chapter 12, verse number 7. This is probably the one that I struggled with more than anything else. David's greatest lesson. Boy, his life covers so much ground. God has lessons every step of his life. But to take his entire life and to sum it up, to condense it, to have one truth that spills over into his entire life, I think it's this. Chapter 12, 2 Samuel chapter 12, verse number 7. The single greatest overriding lesson of his life, in my opinion, is this. Sin carries consequences. Sin carries consequences. Verse 7, and Nathan said to David, "Thou art the man, thus saith the Lord God of Israel, I anointed thee king over Israel, and I delivered thee out of the hand of Saul. And I gave thee thy master's house and thy master's wives into thy bosom, and gave thee the house of Israel and of Judah. And if that had been too little, I would moreover have given unto thee such and such things." Folks, do you realize God is saying, you know what? If you didn't even like what I gave you, come back to me. Let's talk it over. Hey, if something's not pleasing to you, let's talk. Verse 9, "Wherefore hast thou despised the commandment of the Lord to do evil in his sight? Thou hast killed Uriah the Hittite with a sword, and hast taken his wife to be thy wife, and hast slain him with the sword of the children of Ammon. Now therefore the sword shall never depart from thine house." Circle the word "never" there, because that is exactly the consequences here that he's going to have to face. "The sword shall never depart from thine house, because thou hast despised me and hast taken the wife of Uriah the Hittite to be thy wife. Thus saith the Lord, behold, I will raise up evil against thee out of thine own house, and I will take thy wives before thine eyes and give them unto thy neighbor, and he shall lie with thy wives in the sight of this son. For thou didst it secretly, but I will do this thing before all Israel and before the sun." And David said unto Nathan, "I have sinned against the Lord." And Nathan said unto David, "The Lord also hath put away thy sin. Thou shalt not die." Notice this. God put away the sin, but he left the consequences. He said, "David, I forgive you for what you did, but I'm going to have to allow the consequences of your actions to remain and to be visible for the rest of your life." And what that means is that David said, "I'm sorry," but God did not erase the entire situation. God knows that without the consequences to consider, folks, we'd be a whole lot worse off than what we already are. And God knows we're already a mess. But if we could do anything and not have to pay the consequences for our actions, things would be a whole lot worse off than they are right now. For David, he was forced to watch a newborn baby die. He was forced to learn that his daughter Tamar was raped. He had to bury his son Amnon. He was humbled and humiliated by Absalom, who in fact fulfilled God's prophecy, and he raped David's 10 wives publicly, and even on his deathbed he had to put down a rebellion. And God, in fact, kept his word. "David, I forgive you, but the sword, violence, heartache, it will never depart from your house." And so sin carries great consequences. Chapter 25, 1 Samuel chapter number 25. 1 Samuel chapter 25, verse number 2. I think, I'll tell you what. Abigail is probably one of my all-time favorite ladies in the Bible. I like Abigail. She carries with her, I think, one of the sweetest lessons that every one of us need to learn real well. Abigail's greatest lesson is this. God knows where I'm at. God knows where I'm at. 1 Samuel 25, verse 2, and there was a man in Maon whose possessions were in Carmel, and the man was very great, and he had 3,000 sheep and 1,000 goats, and he was shearing his sheep in Carmel. And now the name of the man was Nabal, and the name of his wife Abigail, and she was a good woman, or she was a woman of good understanding and of a beautiful countenance, but the man was churlish and evil in his doings, and he was at the house of Caleb. Abigail was a beautiful woman who found herself trapped in a marriage with a very cruel, mean-spirited man named Nabal. There are a lot of husbands and wives, as they read this story, they can almost find themselves in this situation because they feel trapped. Abigail was a good woman who refused to follow the standard fare that has been created in our society. In our society, we have a standard way of procedure, and that standard way is you get fed up, you find a lawyer, and then you take the other person to the cleaners before they get you first. Let's stick them with child support and alimony. Let's embarrass them in the courtroom by revealing all of the dirty laundry that we can. And we'll even try to get our friends and all the church members to take our side by telling half-truths. But you know what? Abigail was nothing like the typical Christian. Abigail was a woman who accepted her position with grace and dignity and total reliance upon the Lord. Nabal, her husband, he drank too much. He was mean. He was rude. He was crude. He was nearly impossible to love. But during the very, very difficult times of this marriage, God knew who Abigail was. God knew where she lived. God knew exactly what she was going through. And God also knew that she had the desire to do right. And when this woman chose to stick it out and remain married to a man who had more enemies than friends, God provided a solution. And the solution was, in her way of escape, God took the husband out of the picture and allowed her to marry the future king of Israel. Abigail's life is one of the greatest of all lessons in the Bible concerning patience and waiting on God. Abigail could have run away, and in her mind, justified it. She could have had affairs with other men and justified it. She could have poisoned or even killed her husband in his sleep and justified it. But instead of taking matters into her own hands, she prayed, she did right, and she left the entire situation in God's hands. She ended up married and in love with a man who eventually became the king of the nation. And folks, if she can stick it out and do right, then we can all do that. She was not some supernatural being or some supernatural character. She was a woman in a tough spot. And if she could stick it out, so can we. Anybody can whine about how bad they've got it. Anybody can get mad and run from their problems. Anybody can attack or lash out against somebody that they don't like. But folks, that's how the world solves their problems. And we're not the world. The world does not have a Bible that they can go to and teach them this is how you resolve these conflicts. And so what we do is, we realize God knows where I am. God knows where I live. God knows what I'm going through. And instead of doing anything to mess things up, I'm going to stick it out, do right, please God, and let him take it from there. And you know what God will sometimes do? God will sometimes resolve the situation completely for us in a way that we would never have dreamed of. But it's not always by killing people. He also changes them. He can also slip into a person's heart and remove the poison and remove the bitterness. But he cannot do that if we don't play the part of Abigail. And God cannot do many things that he would love to if we will not learn this lesson. Because believe me, this morning, God knows where you are. God knows what you're facing. God knows the struggles. You know what? I don't know this, but I can promise you this. God has a list of every person in our church who shed tears yesterday. I know some of them, but I don't know all of them. God knows the struggle, the difficulty, the impossibility. And the reason that he knows is because he cares. And if we will just give God, you know what? The most important thing that we can give to God as a Christian, you know what I feel that it is? Time. If we will just give God time, then he can step in and be God. Now, I can tell you this, and this I have seen from experience, and it's probably just because it's me. As you give God time, he will take every second of it. There's a reason why you're hanging at the end of your rope. God will take every second. The longer that he delays before he steps in and does something fantastic, the stronger that your faith becomes. God knows where you're at. He knows where you live. He knows what you're going through. And he loves you. Let's pray. Father, we come before you this morning asking that you'd please bless your people. And dear God, I know that it is so easy to become anxious. I know that it is so easy to want to run and hide and crawl under a rock and just want to give up. But Lord, that's not how we get stronger. That is not how we're able to demonstrate the grace of God in the eyes of lost people. And therefore, Holy Spirit, would you please help us to give you all of the time that you desire. And help us to refuse taking matters into our own hands. And help us to rest and to be satisfied standing alongside a simple woman named Abigail who found herself in a tough position, but she chose to do right. And she allowed you to take care of the situation. Father, I know that you can change hearts. I know that you can change circumstances. But that's not what we need this morning. We're the ones that need to be changed. And so, Holy Spirit, please help us to crawl upon an altar and to learn how to be patient. Our heads are bowed. Our eyes are closed, and I want

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My friend, if you are not 100% sure that heaven will be your home when you die, or if you'd like to have some helpful literature on this subject, please call us at area code 252-223-4600. 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
1: And now we bring you Viewpoint with Pete Stevenson discussing the Bible's view of family relationships. Today and all this week, we'll be discussing the topic of prayer. Prayer is one of the most familiar and beloved aspects of Christianity, but unfortunately, very few Christians have a successful prayer life. Most praying is done ritualistically, and we don't get answers because we haven't asked for anything specifically. Another failure in prayer lies in the amount of time that believers spend. I read somewhere that the average Christian spends about 30 seconds a day in prayer. That means that for every believer who spent 5 minutes praying, there were 9 others who didn't pray at all. But when it comes to the family, you need to pray specifically, and you need to pray much. You need to saturate the life of your child with prayer so that you bring the Lord into the child-rearing process of your home. In the New Testament, there are at least 9 clear commands to pray. For instance, Paul commanded, "Continue in prayer and watch in the same with thanksgiving." Again, the apostle wrote, "I exhort, therefore, that first of all, supplications, prayers, intercessions, and giving of thanks be made for all men, for kings and for all that are in authority, that we may lead a quiet and peaceable life in all godliness and honesty." In addition to the commands on prayer, there are dozens of references that speak of the privilege of prayer that God has given to His children. Over and over again, we see the example of prayer by the Lord and by His followers. This teaching on prayer is so overwhelming that it can't be mistaken. God wants you to pray. He wants you to pray about everything, and certainly, in an area such as your family that's so important, God wants you to pray. He wants you to commit your children to Him so that He can give you the guidance that you need as you attempt to train them to receive Christ as their Savior and then go on to live for Him. You see, one of the significant differences between Christianity and the other false religions is the fact that we have a God who is accessible to His people through prayer. God has given you the privilege and right of prayer, something that the heathen do not have. 1 Peter 3:12 says, "The eyes of the Lord are over the righteous, and His ears are open to their prayers, but the face of the Lord is against them that do evil." Hebrews 4:16 says, "Let us therefore come boldly to the throne of grace, that we may obtain mercy and find grace to help in time of need." The heathen often think of God as a deity who is so high above His worshipers that He has no personal interest in them. The New Testament makes it clear that this is not the case at all. God urges His children to seek Him through prayer. In fact, the Bible makes it clear that the failure to do this is sin. When Israel asked for prayer, Samuel said, "God forbid that I should sin against the Lord in ceasing to pray for you." With that comment, he established the principle that every Christian needs to pray. In addition to the biblical mandate, you have a moral obligation to pray for those whom you love. Your relationship to them demands that you do your best to meet their needs. And your best requires that you pray God's blessings upon the family. I think I've made my point. Prayer is an obligation for you, and prayer is an opportunity for you. It's something that you should not neglect, and it's something that you dare not neglect. It's the way for you to move the hand of God on behalf of your children and yourself. As you pray, you invite God to work in you to direct you in your parental responsibilities, and you invite God to work in your children in their responses to your guidance. The home thus becomes a triangle with God at the apex, providing the guidance to everyone else that's needed to bring success to the home.
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1: This is the More Sure Word Broadcast, a biblical preaching outreach of Pastor Brent Logan from the Sweet Springs Baptist Church in Ardmore, Alabama. We are so glad you've joined us today.

0: And now, let's listen in from the pulpit of Pastor Logan.
1: You know, the Apostle Paul said, was it to the church in Thessalonica, I believe it was? He said, you're our crown. Isn't that what he said? You're my crown of rejoicing. It's almost like, you're my jewel. You are the valuable thing in my life. Yes, he says, what is our hope or joy or crown or of rejoicing? He says, are not even ye in the presence of our Lord Jesus Christ and his coming, for ye are glory and joy. He says, you're my precious stones. Why? They're going to last. They're going to be with him forever in heaven. Preacher, why does our church, why do we always, our biggest meeting of the year is missions conference. We're always talking about raising money for missions. And we're always telling we're either going to have evangelism here and we're going to pass out tracts or we're going to hang doors or things on doorknobs, door hangers, or we're going to witness door to door, or we're going to preach on the street publicly, or we're going to take a mission trip. Why do we keep doing all that? Because I'm telling you what we're trying to do, we're trying to get into the precious stones part of life. Those precious stones is people. You think about it. It's not maybe not just people that you've led to Christ. Maybe you can take your little boy, your little girl, and help them and teach them how to play an instrument or do a ministry so they can come in the church house and bring some diamonds into the place. I want to teach my boy how to play ball. Why? Well, he enjoys it. Okay. He ain't going to do it for a living. I did all that. Except soccer. When I grew up, there was something wrong with you if you played soccer. That's just my generation. But I did everything. I spent time trying to learn how to shoot baskets and how to take people's head off in the bull ring and did all that. How to watch the ball, make sure I'd knock it out of the park, hit the home run. I did all that. You know what all that was? Stubble. If I had to go play basketball right now. No, I mean, I could take a ball and just gather around and just shoot at the. I'm talking about play basketball. I'd die right on the court. And for you people that are in pretty good shape, you may not now, but give it a few years and you'll be the same place. What I'm saying, it's not going to last. It's not valuable. What if I had learned how to play instrument like my son could play? I could glisten in the church house. You know why I play the cymbals? Because that's all I can do. And I feel so bad that that's all I can do. But you know what? You know how many people come to a church house and there's nobody to play the piano? There are no jewels. There's nobody to even sing. There's nobody to teach the kids. There's nobody to go to the nursing homes. There are no missionaries being supported on the wall. Because somebody had spent their life in everything but the gold and the silver and the precious stones that the building ought to have. I won't even get into the treasures. I don't even want to preach about the treasures. I used to preach on, you know, you have You have millennial rule, and I still believe all that. You know, at the judgment seat of Christ, you can get reign with Jesus Christ. You can reign certain however many cities. You know, I'll give you 10 cities, give you 5 cities. How you spit about your heavenly bank account, Jesus said, you can lay up treasure in heaven. You know, I was thinking about that today. What if you think you're laying up to treasure in heaven and your heavenly bank account, and you get up to heaven and he opens the vault and it's Confederate money? It was the wrong sort. Well, man, I thought I was laying up all this treasure. I mean, that money used to be real, right?
2: Yep.
1: It isn't now. Maybe what we think we're doing it right. We're doing it real. Got the right motive. Got the right heart. And what if we've been engaged in all this stuff and we get up to the glory and it's just, it's not there. It's not what we thought. The treasures in heaven, the treasures of our life, the materials, what is your life built of? What are you putting on God's church? I got to hurry. Verse 13, the Bible says in 1 Corinthians 3:13, every man's work shall be made manifest, for the day shall declare it. When God says every man's work shall be made manifest, that means everybody's going to clearly see what it is. You know, today, it's not really clearly seen what our motives, what our lives are really like, what they're really made of. But the Bible says one day every man's work shall be made manifest. It'll be clearly seen because he says the day shall declare it. Now, what is that day? I think that there's a general application practically you can make that the longer someone lives their life, you find out if their life was genuine or not. The longer somebody lives their life, you'll find out whether or not the things and the motives that they had were pure and were true and were pleasing to God. I think you can see that. You can't see that right out of the gate, but a lot of times as the day goes on in someone's life and as their life is lived, you can see, well, God is either blessing this life or he's not blessing this life. God's either blessing this church or his blessing is not on this church. I think that is a practical application. But the day that declares it, I think he's pointing to just a few verses later. Look at chapter 4, 1 Corinthians chapter 4. The Bible says in verse number 5, therefore judge nothing before the time until the Lord come, who both will bring to light the hidden things of darkness and will make manifest the counsels of the heart, and then shall every man have praise of God. So I do think he says the day. I think it's the day of Christ. I think it's the day when the Lord takes us home to heaven. And by the way, this text in itself is a good proof text of the premillennial, pre-tribulational rapture, because if you don't have any space of time between the rapture of the church and the coming of the Lord Jesus to the earth, then where is the judgment seat of Christ fit? And where do we go through all of this where the Lord tries every man's work of what sort is, and we all give an account of ourselves to God? When does all that take place? It's going to be taking place in that seven space time of judgment upon the earth, and there's going to be judgment in heaven too, brother. And when we meet the Lord, I mean, it's going to be clear. It's going to be made manifest. We're going to find out real fast if my life was genuine or not. We're going to find out real fast if my life was valuable or not. And we're going to find out real fast if I put my life in the things of God and the church of the Lord Jesus Christ and I beautified his tabernacle, or if I just had to try to beautify me. We'll find out what sort it is. And guys, that don't always happen in life. You don't always find out things in life. scores aren't settled and things aren't always made right in this life, but the Bible says the day shall declare it, and one of these days every man's work will be made manifest. It'll all come out. It'll all come out. Now I finish with this fire. He says in verse 13, because it shall be revealed by fire, and the fire shall try every man's work of what sort it is. If any man's work abide which he hath built thereupon, he shall receive a reward. If any man's work shall be burned, he shall suffer loss, but he himself shall be saved, yet so as by fire. What is this fire? Well, it's obvious that the fire burns the works and not the people. You see that in the text. Now, when people go to hell, we've heard things all of our lives like, you know, God hates the sin and he loves the sinner. And I understand that to a point. But God does not throw sin into hell. He throws the sinner into hell. Here, it's just the works that are being burned. The person's not touched. No person is going through the fire in the text. Everything is burned up in some of their cases but himself, as we read in verse 15. He himself shall be saved, yet so as by fire. Everybody in the text is going to be saved. But for some of them, everything in their life is going to be burned up, or their whole life. He says it this way in 1 Peter chapter 4, if the righteous scarcely be saved. What does that mean? How did I scarcely be saved? That means you lost everything but your shirt. You went in with nothing but the skin of your teeth. If the righteous scarcely be saved, where shall the ungodly and the sinner appear? Wherefore let them that suffer according to the will of God. Or for the verse before that said, the time has come that judgment must begin at the house of God. So he's talking about judging the righteous people. All these people are saved, but they're all going to go through their work's going to go through the fire. Their life's going to go through the fire. And if it's not genuine, if it's not gold, you put gold in the fire, it'll just be better. You put silver in the fire, it'll be refined. You put precious stone in the fire, it's not going to hurt it. But if you put wood, hay, and stubble, it's going to go up like smoke. And the things about rewards is that not only God can give them, but they can be lost. He says that in 2 John verse 8 and Revelation 3:11 and Colossians 2:18. You know, you can do right for a while and God have rewards for it. But he said, you better be careful that no man take thy crown. You better be careful that no man beguile you of your reward. Because you may have run a good race for me, but if in somewhere in the middle of the road you take a different turn, we're still going to have to meet a fire one day. So I do think he's talking about the judgment seat of Christ in a way. It's so interesting that the book of Corinthians, in 2 Corinthians 5, the Apostle Paul talks about the judgment seat of Christ. You that went to Corinth, you know, right there is the judgment seat, the Bema seat, where they brought Paul right there in the city where we stayed. In Acts chapter 18, they put him before it. I think he went through that experience, and he sat down and wrote to him, this is exactly what's going to happen. You're going to stand just like I stood in your town before your judge. You are going to stand in the courtroom of Jesus Christ about your life.
0: 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We trust that the preaching of the Word of God has been a help to your heart. 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We pray God's richest blessings upon you and ask you to always remember that the Bible is a more sure word than any you could ever hear in this world.

this is Dr. Kevin Folger from the Cleveland Baptist Church in Cleveland, Ohio. I remind you that the Bible says in John chapter 3 and verse number 16, "For God so loved the world that he gave his only begotten Son, that whosoever believeth in him," that word believeth means put our faith and our trust in him, "should not perish," the word perish means die and go to hell, "should not perish but have everlasting life." You know, Jesus Christ, God's own Son, left the splendor of heaven. He came to this world to live a very, very simple life, lived in obscurity for a good portion of it, lived in poverty a good portion of it, never really owned anything, never had many possessions, but he came here not to rule this world at that moment, but he came here to die for the sins of humanity. You know, in the Old Testament, we find that obviously there's a day coming when Messiah will come and set up his kingdom here on this earth. And one of the confusing aspects of Jesus' ministry, at least for many people in his day, and even some today, is the fact of how they reconcile that the Lord Jesus Christ as Messiah was coming to rule the world. What they stumbled upon or stumbled over was the fact that Jesus Christ, before he could become the ruler of this world, had to die for humanity. He had to die to redeem us. And so the first coming of Jesus Christ, his first advent, was as a Savior. And we understand that Jesus Christ went to the cross of Calvary, where God took your sin and my sin and placed it upon him, that he died as our substitute, that he was buried, and on the third day God raised him from the dead to declare openly and publicly that he indeed received his payment on our behalf, that any person who is willing to turn from their sin and call upon Jesus Christ can be forgiven. The Bible says in Romans chapter 10 and verse number 9, that if thou shalt confess with thy mouth the Lord Jesus, and shalt believe in thy heart that God hath raised him from the dead, thou shalt be saved. For with the heart man believeth unto righteousness, and with the mouth confession is made unto salvation. You see, it's a heart faith. It's in our heart where we make decisions that govern our life. It's where we hold the values that really make the decisions, that internal person. And so when the Bible says that from our heart we must believe unto righteousness, it's there where you make your real decisions that you have to determine that you're putting your faith and your trust in Jesus Christ. And when you do, when you turn from your sin and in simple faith trust Jesus Christ, the Bible is clear that God gives us eternal life. For the Bible says in Romans 10:13, "For whosoever shall call upon the name of the Lord shall be saved." That's God's guarantee. It's not my guarantee, but it's God's guarantee that if you'll call, he'll forgive. And so if you've never taken the moment in your life to realize your lost condition, that your sin has separated you from a holy God that would forever separate you in a place called hell, have you never stopped to realize how much God loved you by sending his Son into this world? Then today, I want to encourage you to take a few moments to understand the great love of God, that it was for you. It was for you that Jesus Christ left the splendor of heaven. It was for you that Jesus Christ died. It was for your sins that he was punished. It was for you that Jesus stretches out his arms today and invites you to turn from your sin and come to him. And I want to encourage you today to stop where you are, to bow your head, and to ask Jesus Christ to come into your heart. If you're driving a car, pull over to the side of the road. If you're in your home, stop whatever you're doing and just realize today the great love of God. Realize that Jesus Christ offers you eternal life and that you must personally receive it, that you must be born again. And it's a personal decision. No one can do it for you. I can't believe for you. You must believe for yourself. But I implore you today to consider the fact that Jesus Christ, God's own Son, came to give you eternal life. Take a few moments today to bow your head and humble your heart if you've never done so, and invite Jesus Christ to come in your heart. Believe me, it's the greatest decision you can ever make. It certainly will help you the rest of your life, and it will determine the direction of your life, encouraging you to put your faith and trust in Jesus Christ as your Lord and Savior.

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0: Brian and Becky Dickerson of Sullivan are sharing this day of broadcasting with you to honor the Lord as they approach their 50th wedding anniversary on Thursday. 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Happy 50th wedding anniversary.

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1: Now, dear Lord God, in the name of Jesus, we thank Thee for the Word of God, quick, powerful, sharper than any two-edged sword, water, bread, light. And we thank Thee that it is the power of God unto salvation to everyone that believeth. And we pray as we deliver Thy Word today that the soul that's nearest hell will be saved for Jesus' sake. Amen. Now, on the last broadcast in this series on the new birth, we talked about the part that the Spirit has in the birth. Now, for two or three days, we discussed the water in John 3:5. The water is the Word of God, not the baptistry, not the River Jordan, but the Word of God. Ephesians 5:26 clearly states it. James 1:18 clearly states it. John 15:3 clearly states it. And then there are other verses. But those verses, and then of course 1 Peter 1:23, being born again, not of corruptible seed, but incorruptible by the Word of God. And then we discussed the Holy Spirit. Now, the Holy Ghost of God convicts men of sin. John 16:9. John 16:7, 8, and 9 is the full story. Then when we are convicted of sin, John 6:44, the Holy Ghost draws us to repentance. No man, Jesus said, can come to me except my Father which sent me draw him. And the Holy Ghost is the drawing one. And then when we're drawn to conviction, realizing our lost conviction, the Holy Ghost of God indwells us. That is, when we accept the Lord Jesus on the terms of the gospel. Verily, verily, I say unto you, he that heareth my word, believeth on him that sent me, hath everlasting life, John 5:24, then the Holy Ghost indwells us. He comes in. Romans 8:9, if any man have not the Spirit of Christ, he's none of his. And then when the Holy Ghost, of course, in the transaction, we find that he baptizes us into the body. 1 Corinthians 12:13, that's chapter 12, verses 12 and 13, we are all baptized. We're all baptized, not in the baptistry, not in the river, but we're all baptized by one Spirit into one body. Whether we be Jew or Gentile, bond or free, and have been all made to drink into one Spirit. I believe in water baptism, but I do not believe in water baptism essential to redemption. I do not believe in water baptism regeneration. I do not believe that water washes sins away. So we are baptized by the Holy Ghost. We are united to the body of Christ. Then, when the Holy Ghost unites us to the body of Christ, Romans 8:14, he leads us. Every son of God is led by the Spirit. And then Ephesians 5:18, he fills us. And then Ephesians 4:30, he seals us. Now that gives you a bird's eye view of the ministry of the Holy Ghost concerning the new birth. Now then today, we want to move on down in this glorious account that we have in the Bible, John 3. And of course, in verse 6, after reading verse 5, that which is born of the flesh is flesh, and that which is born of the Spirit is spirit. Marvel not that I said unto thee, you must be born again. Now, beloved, the flesh has nothing at all to do with the new birth. The reason that Christians act differently in the flesh is just the tabernacle. From the heart comes the issues of life. Now, God deals with the heart. Man looks on the outward appearance. God looks on the heart. In the Garden of Eden, God gave up the body to return to dust. He said, Adam, dust thou art, to dust thou shalt return. In the book of Ecclesiastes, chapter 12, the dust goes back to dust, but the Spirit to the Lord who gave it. Now then, what I want to point out here is, that which is born of flesh is flesh. Now, the flesh has nothing to do with the new birth. The night God saved my soul, not one single solitary thing happened to my flesh. Now, my flesh acted differently, and I walked differently, and I talked differently. I lived differently. I quit blaspheming. I quit gambling. I quit drinking because God put a new heart in me. Now, my flesh acts different because I'm new on the inside. Now, the flesh acts as the heart directs. And so God gives us a new heart. In Ezekiel 36:26, I will put within you a new spirit, a new heart. I will take out the heart of stone. All right. So God gives us a new heart. Now, that which is born of the flesh is flesh. Flesh produces flesh. And man cannot save himself. Man can't help God save him. Man cannot contribute to his salvation. Well, you say, preacher, what does Paul mean when he says, work out your own salvation? Well, in the name of common sense, are you going to work out your own salvation until you possess your own salvation? Now, you must have salvation before you can work it out. And that has to do with stewardship. We are rewarded for our labors, but we are born of God. Now, the flesh has not one thing to do. Jesus said, come unto me, and I will give you rest. Him that cometh to me, I will in no wise cast out. The Spirit and the bride say, come. Let him that heareth say, come. Let him that thirsteth, come. And whosoever will, let him drink of the water of life freely. Now, all in the world the flesh can do is to yield and commit to God. And when you yield and commit to God, then God borns you into the family of God. God does the borning, not the flesh, not man, born of God, not of blood, nor of the will of the flesh, nor of the will of man, but of God. James says, I have begotten you through the gospel. Peter says, not corruptible seed, but incorruptible by the word of God. In the beginning was the word. The word was with God. The word was God. The word became flesh and dwelt among us. And we beheld his glory, full of grace and truth, Jesus. Now, so that which is born of the flesh is flesh. That which is born of the spirit is spirit. Now, when God saves you, God saves the inner man, not the flesh. The flesh is absolutely, positively sure to go back to the dust. Then, at the first resurrection, God will raise us and give us a glorified body like his body, 1 John 3:3. But God made no provision for the salvation of this flesh. God's going to give us a brand new body, just like his own glorious body. Now, the Bible distinctly says, that which is born of the Spirit is Spirit. Now, can you baptize the Spirit? And will wetting your body, or immersing your body, or baptizing your body in water, will that wash away the sin of the Spirit? Now, listen. That which is born of flesh is flesh. Flesh produces only flesh. But God, who is rich in mercy, sent his Son in the likeness of sinful flesh, and for sin condemned sin in the flesh, that we might become the righteousness of the law through him, Jesus. He, Jesus, who knew no sin, was made sin for us, that we, through him, might become the righteousness of God. Now, it's in Jesus. It's only in Jesus. The baptistry, water, church membership, doing good, living good, acting right, walking right, talking right, will never save you. Never, never, never. The publican and the Pharisee went up to the temple. The Pharisee prayed. He prayed, but he didn't go home saved. He thanked God that he was not as other men, and he went on down the line. And then the poor publican smote his breast and said, God, be merciful to me, a sinner. God, be merciful to me. I'm just a poor old sinner. I need God's mercy. God, be merciful to me, a sinner. And the Bible says in Luke 18 that he went home justified rather than the other. And to be justified in the sight of God is to be just as Jesus is just. And when you're under the blood, covered by the blood, God sees the blood, and you're just as pure and holy as the blood when you're covered by the blood of Jesus Christ. But when you are immersed in water, that does not change. And now listen, let me tell you something. When I was 13 years old, my dear dad, I had so completely broke his heart and almost killed him with grief, he went to the authorities and took out papers to put me in the reformatory. I was 13. My dear sister called me off aside and told me what a tragic thing was about to happen to me, and warned me and scared me half to death. Frankly, I didn't want to go to the reformatory. I was mean as a snake, but I didn't want to go to the reform school. And so she talked to me. My dad put me in the automobile that night and took me way out on a country road, way, way, way out in the sticks. and sat there and wept like a baby and told me how that I'd broken his heart and how I'd grieved him. And Dad just wept and wept, and that's the worst whipping that he ever gave me. And he talked to me a long time that night on the lonely road. Now then, we had a revival in the community at that time. And bless your heart, I went to the revival. And another boy, another fellow that I was running around with, we went up and gave the preacher our hand. Now, no reflection on the preacher, no reflection on him, and yet he didn't deal with me. Now, I believe, God bless you, in giving credit where credit's due, and I'm not going to defend anybody that didn't do what I feel was right. Now, he didn't deal with me. He did not. He just shook my hand and asked me if I believed Jesus Christ was Son of God, and I said yes. And, of course, the devil believes that. James 2:19 says the devils believe and tremble, and I wasn't trembling, and that preacher knew I wasn't trembling. I wasn't under conviction, but he didn't deal with me. He just shook my hand, and then the next Sunday, God bless you, they baptized me. I joined the church, and they baptized me. Now, I hate to say this, beloved, but it's the truth. If I had to die, I took God's name in vain on the way. Now, in that particular place, the pool was down in a pasture, and we had to walk several yards to get to the dressing room to change our wet clothes after we were baptized. And I took God's name in vain before I got the wet clothes off my back. Now, that's awful. It's wonder God didn't kill me. Now, if baptism saves you, I was baptized, and that preacher baptized me in good faith. But, brother, it didn't help me one bit, not one bit. Now, the flesh, he washed my flesh in a baptistry. He ducked me. He put me on the water. But, brother, it didn't save me. Now then, baptism, baptizing the body, does not save. Baptism shows that we've died to the world, the inner man. We're buried and raised to walk in newness of life. Now, that which is born of the Spirit is spirit on the inside. God saves the spirit. This old flesh is not fit to save, and God made no provision to save it, but God's going to give us a brand new body, just like His own glorious body. Now then, he said, marvel not that I said unto thee, you must be born again. You must be born again. Then he mentioned the wind. Nicodemus said, how can these things be? And Jesus said, are you a master in Israel? Knowest not these things. And then we find that Jesus goes back to the Old Testament, and he gives the story that opens the eyes of dear Nicodemus. And here it is, and I hope you'll see it. As Moses, now this is John 3:14, as Moses lifted up the serpent in the wilderness, even so must the Son of Man be lifted up. Now wait a minute. You say what you please, brother, sister. This happened before Pentecost. But God bless your heart, and it happened before the birth of the church. But don't you tell me that the master teacher who came down here to lay his life down for sinners, now don't you tell me that he'd leave a loophole like this when he was talking to Nicodemus. Now, you listen to me. As Moses lifted up the serpent in the wilderness, even so must the Son of Man be lifted up, that whosoever believeth in him should not perish, but have eternal life. Now, as Moses raised up the serpent, what did they do? The Israelites were dying like flies because the fiery serpents were biting them, and they were dying. God told Moses to make a serpent of brass and put it on a pole. Now, that's a picture of the cross. Jesus on the cross. Brass denotes judgment, and the pole denoted the cross, the tree. The pole came from a tree. And so there's the brass on the pole. Now then, every Israelite that looked at that serpent got well instantaneously, immediately. Now, what healed them? The brass? No. The pole? No. Obedience to the word of God. God said, Moses, you tell the people to look and live. Moses told the people what God told him to tell them. Faith comes by hearing, and hearing by the word in Moses' day, in your day. Healing spiritually comes by faith in Moses' day, in our day. By faith. God deals in faith. God operates through faith. And without faith, it is impossible to please God. Without faith, it is impossible to please God. They that come to God must believe that he is, and that he is a rewarder of them that diligently seek him. Now then, as Moses lifted up the serpent, even so must the Son of Man be lifted up. Well, now, Jesus was lifted up on the cross, that whosoever believeth in him should not perish, but have eternal life. Now, why didn't Jesus say, Nicodemus, whosoever believeth in him and is immersed in water in Jesus' name? Why didn't he say that? He told the disciples before Pentecost, Go ye into all the world and preach the gospel, baptizing them in the name of the Father and of the Son and of the Holy Ghost. Now, if baptism is essential to the new birth, when Jesus gave the story to Nicodemus about Moses, why didn't he say, as Moses lifted up the serpent in the wilderness, even so must the Son of Man be lifted up, that whosoever believeth in him and is baptized in the name of Jesus should not perish but have eternal life. Now, why didn't he say that? I'll tell you why he didn't say it. Because immersion in water, baptism in water, does not have anything to do with the new birth. The new birth is by grace through faith in the finished work of Jesus Christ through the shed blood of his cross, believing, receiving, committing, accepting the Lord Jesus Christ on the terms of the gospel. I'm not ashamed of the gospel of Christ, for it is the power of God unto salvation to everyone that believeth. And this is the gospel. I declare unto you, first of all, that which I received, how that Christ died for our sins according to the Scriptures, was buried and rose again the third day according to the Scriptures. Paul says, the gospel is the death, burial, and resurrection of the Son of God. And so, Nicodemus was instructed that he must believe. And he believed. God so loved the world, he gave his only begotten Son, that whosoever believeth in him, nothing about baptism, believe in Jesus. You can certainly, beloved friends, believe on the Lord Jesus Christ and never be baptized. Now listen, here's a poor man dying. He's dying. He's a poor man. He's been brought up in a wretched community. He's been neglected. Nobody seemed to care for him. Nobody seemed to pray for him. And he was brought up under very adverse circumstances. And he's dying. And somebody goes and gets a preacher. And the preacher goes. And he reads the word of God to the man. He tells him that Jesus died for his sins. And the blood was shed for him. It's not God's will that any perish. And the dear man weeps and cries and calls on God and prays for God to save him. And he's sick. He can't get out of the bed. Can't go to the river. Can't go to the baptistry. Now, does he have to go to hell because he can't get in water? Now, my friend, let me tell you something. The new birth is by grace through faith plus nothing. The new birth is by grace through faith in the shed blood. As many as received him, to them gave he the power to become the sons of God, even to them that believe on his name, which were born, not of blood, not of the will of the flesh, nor of the will of man, but of God. Now, the new birth comes through and by God, not by the baptistry, not by man, not by immersion, not by church membership, not by doing good, not by living right, but it's God's miracle. The minute you believe on the Lord Jesus Christ and trust Him as your Savior, that's the minute He borns you into the family of God. Now, Heavenly Father, lead us and guide us as we leave this radio today, every one of us, to know the truth about this new birth, because we must be born again or open our eyes in hell. Now, Lord, save the man that's nearest hell. Lord, save that dear man or woman, boy or girl that's calling on you right now. And we'll give you the praise in Jesus' name. Amen.
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1: 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Tracts are printed in 90 languages, including English and Spanish, and are offered free to anyone who requests them. 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Our pastor is William Burroughs. 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
2: 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This is Pastor Lamar Whittemore, and Lord willing, we'll be along with the Word of God here in just a little bit, continuing our thoughts on a life that God will listen to. And I hope you'll stay tuned for that. Also want to encourage you to go by our website, fellowshiptractleague.org. And there's some wonderful information there that you can find. And there's some introductory video concerning the ministry. And there's different places such as you can contact our representatives from there. Also a place for donations, a place that you can see all the different languages that are produced at the Fellowship Tract League and how that you can pray more specifically for. I believe you'll find some information there at fellowshiptractleague.org. That will be a help to you. So I encourage you to go by there and to pray for the Fellowship Tract League. Pray that God's hand would rest upon it, that the power of God would use it mightily, even in these days. And we thank you so much for being a part of what God is doing through the Fellowship Tract League. Lord willing, we'll be along with the Word of God in just a few moments, right after this letter from a life that's been changed by the power of a gospel tract.
1: This letter from Brenda and Paul. Brenda and Paul at Christmas time, a tract was put in the pocket of a house robe that Paul had bought for Brenda. And listen to the story. To whomever it may concern, could you please send me some of your tracts, enclosing a check for $25 to help with your ministry? I want to tell you of the story. My husband went to our local Kmart and to buy me a birthday present. He got me a pretty house coat. I folded it up and put it in my chest of drawers. A few days later, I got it out and put it on. When I stuck my hand in the pocket, I found this gospel tract. I asked my husband if he had put it there, and he said, "No, we bought this with a wonderful testimony in one of the pockets from a gospel tract from Fellowship Tract League. This so richly blessed us, and we want to do the same thing, and maybe slip some gospel tracts in the pockets at local Walmart." And thank you, God bless Paul and Brenda. Well, what a blessing to hear about that. But we have people that tell us, even one of the fellows from our church tells us quite often that he puts gospel tracts inside the cartons of beer. Now we don't tell this on the air really to have you doing that, because it's not wise, because it's private property, and that's why we don't encourage people to pass gospel tracts on the properties. But you can stand out on the street in front of that business and pass out a gospel tract. But anyway, we are grateful for the letters that you write telling us of your experience of either being saved or telling us how you got the gospel out. Another letter, Miss Mary.
3: This letter is from Maryland. And she says, "Praise God, I am writing to say thank you for sharing God's good news. I would also like to ask you to keep myself and my son in your prayers as we try to get or grow closer to the Lord. He is incarcerated and I have health problems. Please send more tracts to me." And she read tract number 148, which is "God Loves the Unborn." And this came from Maryland.
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4: Lebanon, Ohio, 45036. 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
2: Over the last number of weeks, we've been looking in Psalm 5 and thinking on this thought, a life that God will listen to. And when we come to this, the portion of the pastor's scripture, we're going to try to wrap up these thoughts today. And as we do so, let's just read the entirety of the psalm, and then we'll give us a few thoughts about it, maybe something that'll stick with us and to help us in our time that we spend with the Lord, because it's most important to know. And there are people who are relying on your prayers being answered, and you're knowing God and knowing that He hears and answers prayer. The scripture says in Psalm 5, give ear to my words, O Lord. Consider my meditation. Hearken unto the voice of my cry, my King and my God. For unto thee will I pray. My voice shalt thou hear in the morning, O Lord. In the morning will I direct my prayer unto thee, and will look up. For thou art not a God that hath pleasure in the wickedness, neither shall evil dwell with thee. The foolish shall not stand in thy sight. Thou hatest all workers of iniquity. Thou shalt destroy them that speak leasing. The Lord will abhor the bloody and deceitful man. But as for me, I will come into thy house in the multitude of thy mercy. In thy fear will I worship toward thy holy temple. Lead me, O Lord, in thy righteousness, because of mine enemies. Make thy way straight before my face. For there is no faithfulness in their mouth. Their inward part is very wickedness. Their throat is an open sepulchre. They flatter with their tongue. Destroy thou them, O God. Let them fall by their own counsels. Cast them out of the multitude, in the multitude of their transgressions, for they have rebelled against thee. Let all those that put their trust in thee rejoice. Let them ever shout for joy, because thou defendest them. Let them also that love thy name be joyful in thee, for thou, Lord, wilt bless the righteous. With favor wilt thou compass him as with a shield. As we've looked at a number of things, even our public and private life and our the priority of seeking the Lord and things of that nature. And last week we talked about the need for a pure life and a holy life and a life that God will listen to. And he speaks about it. He said, thou art a God that hath not pleasure in wickedness. And we need the good hand of the Lord to have pleasure in our life and to know that our prayers are answered. When we come to these things, we find that God listens to those that pursue him. God listens to those that will follow him. And God listens to those who have faith in him. He said, but as for me, I will come into thy house in the multitude of thy mercy. And in thy fear will I worship toward thy holy temple. Having a right spirit and a right attitude and a right reverence for the God of heaven is a most important thing. As a matter of fact, when the Lord taught them to pray, he said, our Father which art in heaven, hallowed be thy name. And reverential approach to the God of heaven. Yes, we can come to him as a child. And yes, we can come to him in as he says in Hebrews, we can come to him in confidence and we can come to him boldly. But we come to him reverentially. And as we do so and we pursue him, we have a passion for him and we come having faith in him. Knowing who he is and his character, knowing his consistency, knowing how that he has proven himself to be true, that we can come and believing him and trusting him, and knowing that as we do so, that as he comes, that we can come confidently. For thou, O Lord, wilt bless the righteous. With favor wilt thou compass him. And he comes back to this. He comes back to this phrase, as with a shield. I don't know. My heart over and over, as he began with this, when he said it, for thou art a shield to me in chapter number 3, in Psalm 3, and he does it a number of other times, and he ends this psalm with this same thought, thou art a shield for me. Somewhere I believe that as we come confident in the person and in the character of God, that we rely on who he is and what he has done, that he is superior to anything else in our life, God honors that. God listens to that life that does that. And here David once again references that shield that is unto him. That shield that is something special to him. Maybe because he didn't have one against Goliath, but in every other battle that he's fought, he's realized that God is my shield. And I challenge you, dear friend, look over your life and you will find a God that has proven himself true. And if you'll have a passion for him and preeminently pursue him, then you'll be living a life that God will listen to.
4: 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This is Bruce DeLange signing off with this thought. I'm on my way to heaven and enjoying the journey. Are you?
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0: Brian and Becky Dickerson of Sullivan are sharing this day of broadcasting with you to honor the Lord as they approach their 50th wedding anniversary on Thursday. Thank you so much for your generous help, Brian and Becky. God bless you with priceless memories as you celebrate on Thursday and brilliant blessings as you serve the Lord together in the years ahead. Happy 50th wedding anniversary.

0: We'll hear part two of a sermon entitled, Our Adversary the Devil. In this message, Brother Fugit puts us on our guard against the greatest enemy of mankind. Listen and learn how to identify Satan and to shield yourself from his attacks as we bring you part two of this week's message.
1: He describes him as the devil and as Satan. The person and personality of the devil is about as little realized by the world as the personality of the Holy Spirit is by many Christians. That's an indicting statement. Some of us go through the Christian life never thinking of the Holy Spirit unless we see or hear a reminder rather than having a daily relationship with the one that lives within us. And many in the world go through life as if there are no dangers in the world. The devil was very real to the Lord Jesus himself to talk about the boldness and the brassness and the terribleness of Satan in Matthew chapter 4 and Luke chapter 4. Satan himself came after the Lord Jesus. If he came after the Lord Jesus, he certainly has no fear of coming after me. He wants to wreck my life. He wants to wreck my marriage. He wants to wreck my home. He wants to bring destruction. That is the work of the devil. We learn in the Bible what his character is, and he is described by the Word of God in several ways that help us to see and understand the danger and realness of Satan. First of all, he is very subtle. Genesis chapter 3, he comes to Eve in the form of the serpent, and of course the serpent was cursed as a result of this, but he comes to Eve as a very subtle or cunning serpent. The word subtle means difficult to understand. I take the phone calls every day of lives that are wrecked and ruined. You know why? Because they don't pay any attention to the devil at all. And it concerns me that some folks in the secular world, I've talked to police officers recently that are at wit's end because the devil is not feared. They think alcohol is fun. They think drugs are fun. They think immorality is fun. They think cursing is some way to impress people. And then once he breaks and wrecks and ruins the mind and the life, there's no coming back to that place of purity again. And I'm fighting with aggression to say that the devil is subtle. He is very clever. I mentioned it twice already today. It is hard for me to believe that the devil or evil men in this world will put a video game out that is a virtual playground for the purpose of a sexual predator to get in contact. I listened to the stories this week as a mother told the story of a 14-year-old that committed suicide because they took the picture of that boy that he sent to them, and with AI they changed it, manipulated it, emptied the bank account, and still the boy committed suicide. You know why? Because not enough vigilance about the fact that there is a devil trying to destroy us. I don't want him in my foyer. I don't want him on my front porch. I don't want him in my yard. I don't want him driving down my street without me recognizing and fighting against what the devil is. The Bible says that the devil makes himself appear as an angel of light. 2 Corinthians 11:13. Satan does this with churches. You don't go to a bar. You don't go to a saloon looking for truth. You know what's in a saloon. You know what's in a bar. But you expect that when you come to a church that you would find the Word of God being taught, the Word of God being preached. But he said what the devil does, he puts up a building with a steeple and lights. He puts up a preacher that transforms himself into an angel of light to tell you that you have to maybe work your way to heaven or be good enough to go to heaven or give your way to heaven, and there's no truth in any of that. Salvation is through Jesus Christ and by grace through faith in Him alone. The devil not only is subtle, he is a tempter. In Matthew chapter 4, he worked to tempt the Lord Jesus. It's a fearful thing to me, understanding the greatness and the power of Christ and understanding the weakness of my mind and the weakness of my flesh. He tempts us by presenting things that we desire. He seeks to pamper our pride. All of us have a level of pride. All of us have an area that we like to hear things that make us feel good, and the devil will use that to tempt us. You know why? He has one object in mind, one desire in mind, and that is destroy my life. That's what the devil wants to do. He wants to separate my fellowship from God. He wants to break the divine order of how we live life. He not only is subtle, the Bible said he not only is a tempter, the Bible said he is an adversary. Again, I use a story of a strong man. Turn your Bibles, if you will, to 1 Chronicles, the Old Testament book, 1 Chronicles 21. He is an adversary that can persuade or that can provoke the wisest and the strongest of men. It causes me to live in somewhat of a fear when I realize that David, a man after God's own heart, was provoked to go against the will of God so that and listen to the devil and go against God and bring destruction in lives. Look, if you will, at 1 Chronicles 21. The Bible says, "And Satan stood up against Israel and provoked David to number Israel." Now, let me explain. God told him, "You don't win by strength or numbers or might. You win in battle by my strength. You do have an army, and that's what I work through, but it doesn't matter if there's 10,000, 100,000, or 500,000. I don't want you to number them, because if you number them, you're going to be proud of how many's in the army. You're going to be proud of how strong your military might is, and I don't want you to be proud of your military might. I want you to have faith in the strength of an almighty God." And so he provokes David to number Israel, and David said to Joab and to the rulers of the people, "Go number Israel from Beersheba even to Dan." Now this began in the mind of David. He put that thought in David's mind to go against what God wanted him to do. Now the devil does that to you and I every single week, if not every single day. That's why we have to guard our minds and understand that we cannot trust our own heart. We have to trust what the Word of God tells us to do. Go to verse number 9 and notice the response of God. "And the Lord spake unto Gad, David's seer, saying, Go and tell David, saying, Thus saith the Lord, I offer these three things, choose thee one of them, that I may do it unto thee. So Gad came to David and said unto him, Thus saith the Lord, choose thee either 3 years famine, or 3 months to be destroyed before thy foes, while the sword of thine enemy overtake thee, or else 3 days the sword of the Lord, even the pestilence in the land, and the angel of the Lord destroying throughout all the coast of Israel. Now therefore advise thyself what word I shall bring again to him that sent me." And David said unto Gad, "I am in a strait, I'm in trouble. I'm in a difficult place. Let me now fall into the hand of the Lord, for very great are his mercies, but let me not fall into the hand of man." David said, "I just plead mercy. God, whatever you decide, that's what I want." Now, the devil is subtle, the devil is a tempter, and the devil is our adversary. The devil wants me to do this. He wants me to go against what God wants me to do, and that, my friend, is a dangerous thing. The devil is also a deceiver. 1 John 5:19 tells us that he deceives. Deceit is the venom of the serpent. Satan deceives men with the pleasures of sin, nations with the rule of unrighteousness, and we must prove things in life against and with the Word of God. What a sad thing it is to be deceived, to think you're doing the right thing, to believe you're doing the right thing when all along you're going against the will of God. Preacher, how can I know what's right? I must know the Word of God. I must heed the warnings of those that would proclaim the warnings of truth of the Bible. And worse, Satan is a murderer. You understand, Satan is not just trying to embarrass you. Satan is attempting to take our lives. John 8:44 tells us that he is a murderer. He murdered from the beginning and will do so until the end. Now, what is he talking about when he said Satan was a murderer from the beginning? He's talking about when Cain and Abel went to worship God and Cain offered a sacrifice.
0: That concludes part two of this week's message. You don't want to miss tomorrow's broadcast as we continue the subject of our adversary, the devil. Before we go off the air today, please note the following important announcements. 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

Hello, friends. This is Brother Troy Young, welcoming you to another exciting broadcast of the Voice of the Appalachians. We appreciate each one of you who have tuned in to today's broadcast and trust that you will receive a blessing from it. Today.

with that of another. It's a matter of your hearing the voice of God through the Word of God and realizing that you do not have that deep, settled peace and assurance that God promises. When you hear the Bible, you are moved inwardly to do something about it. After realizing your hopeless position and know that you're surely bound for an eternal hell, you believe the Bible when it says, "He that cometh unto me, I will in no wise cast out." And another verse, "Whosoever shall call upon the name of the Lord shall be saved." Then you simply receive His gift of salvation as you turn from your sin and your iniquity. John 1:12 says, "As many as received Him, to them gave He the power to become the sons of God, even to them that believe on His name." Sure, the devil will try to make you think that it is complicated, or that you should wait a while, or that this redemption is just not for you. Therefore, it is a simple choice. Do I remain in sin, or do I repent and forsake my sins and turn to the Lord Jesus Christ, who shed His blood on Calvary that I might be saved? Now, my dear friend, if you have sincerely turned yourself over to Christ and trusted Him completely, you must believe that He has done His part. His part is to make you a child of God. If that has happened, and you realize that God has moved upon you in a special way, and you have become a born-again child of God, bow your head right now and thank God for saving you.

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0: Brian and Becky Dickerson of Sullivan are sharing this day of broadcasting with you to honor the Lord as they approach their 50th wedding anniversary on Thursday. Thank you so much for your generous help, Brian and Becky. 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Happy 50th wedding anniversary.

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1: Well, hello, good neighbor. I'm so thankful you're listening today. We're grateful for you. And I'm grateful that you've got your phone, your radio, whatever it is, however you're listening to, shortwave, internet, radio broadcasts on stations, however you're listening. I'm so very grateful that you listen. By the way, write your station, the manager today. Thank them for having Revival Time on their station. We're glad for all the stations around the nation. Swing low. Swing chariot. That's a great. Oh, I did it opposite. Swing. As I say, swing low. No, swing low. Swing chariot. God bless you. Sing it, will you? Old fashioned quartet. We're looking forward to hearing you.

never played that on the broadcast before. That's a good song. Swing Low, Swing Chariot. Pardon me. I'm so very thankful for God's grace to my life. God's been so, so good to me and my wife. Both of us have been saved so many years. He has never failed us. He has never, ever failed us. We've failed him. I especially have failed him. I know I have. But I'm thankful that Jesus never fails. Jesus never fails. We just sang that in church a few weeks ago on Sunday night. We always close the service a cappella with the song. And I love that little chorus. Jesus never fails. It's a song, but we sang the chorus. Here's the song. And two sisters sing it for us. Says, and it's really, really what happened in your life, my life. I have been blessed. Girls, you sing it for us. Then we're in Genesis chapter 7 today. Get your Bibles ready.

0: Genesis chapter 7 today. And the Lord said to Noah one word, come. Come. That's one of the most powerful verses, words in the Bible. Come thou fount of every blessing. Tune my heart out of my bondage, sorrow and night. Jesus, I come. Jesus, I come. God's word says, come unto me, all ye that labor and are heavy laden, and I will give my rest upon you. Take my yoke upon you and learn of me, for I am meek and lowly of heart, and ye shall find rest unto your soul. The only place to find rest is to come to Christ. Come unto me, all ye that labor. God saw his righteousness. And the way to God is not through the works of our own righteousness, but according to his mercy, he saved us. And he calls us and he says, come. You know, in the Bible, the last chapter of the Bible, God, the Bible is coming to an end. The world is coming to an end. Everything is going to be done. The rapture will be taking place. The tribulation will have been taking place. The marriage supper of the Lamb will be taking place. Judgment seat of Christ will be taking place. The white throne judgment have taken place. And the earth will have been burnt up. And by the way, then the Bible says, by the way, he said, let me give you one last word, because Revelation 22, I come quickly. Here's what he says. The Spirit and the bride say, come. And then heareth him that's athirst, come. And let him that heareth say, come. God says, come unto me, all ye that labor. I'm so grateful that God said, come to me. I'm so grateful that 70 years ago this fall, I came to the Lord Jesus Christ. I found mercy that day. My wife, on May the 28th, 1956, 70 years ago, found grace and mercy, both of us. She was in Illinois and I was in California. We both got saved. Oh, happy day that fixed my choice on thee, my Savior and my God. Thank God for salvation. And the Spirit of God's crying you to come. If you're unsaved this morning, you know not Jesus Christ as your personal Savior. He's calling to you. He says, come, come. We've had several men recently that they said, this was my last stop in the last 2 months. Several men said, this is my last stop. I'm coming here, then I'm committing suicide. And they've been saved. I saw a man that said that several months ago, and he sits in church and God is working his heart. He looked at first so zoned. I'm sure he was a drug addict, whatever it was, but he's all cleaned up. He's got his hair cut. He's got himself a suit and tie. He sits in the front. He opens his Bible and he's just taking it all in. And he's just amazed at the love of God. Another man, the same. I'm just so thrilled to see what I see in the lives of men and women getting saved. A little girl got saved, rode our buses so many years ago, and she just was with her boyfriend, and 10 teenage boys jumped them and stabbed them to death. She's in the same funeral home that we were in, having one of our funerals. And her heart was so broken, and she came and got baptized on Sunday. Thank God for her. She's been saved, but she needed to be baptized. And thank God, she goes, I'm going to live for Christ. The Spirit says, come. Come to him in salvation. Then come if you're saved. Get right with God today. No, don't let another day go by. Don't let another hour go by. When the broadcast is done, in just a moment, say, get on your knees and say, dear God, I'm coming home. I'm coming back. I'm coming back to your word. I'm coming back to live for you. I'm coming back to Sunday school, Sunday morning, Sunday night, Wednesday night. I'm going to be coming back to your Bible. I'm coming back to soul winning. I'm coming back. I pray that you'll come. The Spirit said, come. The Lord said to Noah, come. And all thy house into the ark. Make sure you get your whole family in. Our Father, I want to thank you for your goodness, for your grace, for your mercy. And I pray that we would have a great day as we seek to serve thee today. Bless our dear listener friends. We love them so very much. I'm so very grateful for them. Help us all to come back to thee today and to live for thee a lifetime is my prayer. Bless every listener today. We ask this prayer in Jesus' name. Amen.
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0: Brian and Becky Dickerson of Sullivan are sharing this day of broadcasting with you to honor the Lord as they approach their 50th wedding anniversary on Thursday. 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Happy 50th wedding anniversary.

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1: Thank you and greetings, radio friends. What a joy and privilege it is to come to your place of listening and share together with you another Harvest Time broadcast. I praise the Lord for this open door, this heaven-bought privilege that our Lord allows us day after day together by the radio, open His eternal Word and study the Word of God together. I trust that if it's at all possible, you'll take the time out, get your Bible, and follow along with us as we open the Word of God today. We're turning in our Bible again, the book of 1 John, chapter number 1, and I'm reading from verse number 6 down through chapter 2, verse number 2. The Bible said, "If we say that we have fellowship with Him and walk in darkness, we lie and do not the truth. But if we walk in the light, as He is in the light, we have fellowship one with another, and the blood of Jesus Christ, His Son, cleanseth us from all sin. If we say that we have no sin, we deceive ourselves, and the truth is not in us. If we confess our sin, He is faithful and just to forgive us our sins and to cleanse us from all unrighteousness. If we say that we have not sinned, we make Him a liar, and His word is not in us. My little children, these things write I unto you, that you sin not. And if any man sin, we have an advocate with the Father, Jesus Christ the righteous. And He is a propitiation for our sins, but not for our sins only, but also for the sins of the whole world." That's 1 John chapter 1, verse 6, down through chapter 2, verse number 2. And we continue our study on dealing with sins in the life of a believer. On yesterday, I spent the entire broadcast dealing with the sin in the life of an unsaved person. And I say to you again, if you're unsaved,

0: saved, the only thing that you can do, and the only thing that you have to do to get rid of your sin, is just simply bring yourself and your sin to the Lord Jesus Christ and cast yourself upon His mercy and ask Him for salvation, and God will save you. He will cleanse you from every sin of your past. He will cut you loose from the powers of sin that control your present, and He will give you a new life in the Lord Jesus Christ with victory over sin. You see, there are three parts to the gospel given in 1 Corinthians chapter number 15. The Bible said that Christ died for our sins. That's the first part. That deals with the penalty of our sin. And then He said, and was buried. And that deals with the putting away of our sin. And then He said, and He rose again the third day according to the Scripture. That deals with giving us power over sin to make us overcomers in the Lord Jesus Christ. Christ died for our sin, deals with a penalty. Christ was buried, that deals with the putting away of my sins. And then Christ rose again, and that gives me power over sin to live a victorious Christian life. But now then, after I'm saved, is it possible for me to sin? And if I sin, what happens when I sin? And I want to deal with this on the broadcast today. Let me just use one verse of Scripture to answer the first question. Is it possible for the saved person to sin? It not only is possible, it is probable. You will. There's none that lives above sin. All have sinned, and all do sin. If you know anything about the Word of God, you respect the Apostle Paul as being one of the greatest Christians in the Word of God. And yet Paul said in the book of 1 Timothy chapter number 1 and verse number 15, this is a faithful saying and worthy of all acceptation, that Christ Jesus came into the world to save sinners, notice the wording, Paul said, of whom I am chief. And Paul had been saved perhaps at least 30 years when he wrote that verse of Scripture. He did not say that I used to be chief among sinners back there when I was persecuting the church, but he used the present tense, of whom I am chief. This same man would write in the book of Romans chapter number 7, and he would say, for I know that in me, that is in my flesh, dwelleth no good thing. So if Paul sinned after he was saved, then I don't think there's much use in you and I even considering the thought that we might live above the power and temptation of sin. And again, I am not giving you a license to sin. I'm just simply facing the reality that we do sin. So I want us to look today in the Word of God and learn some things from the Scripture about how the believer is to deal with his sin and have victory over them. But before I go into that, let me just begin by the explanation of the believer's sin. What is sin in the life of the believer? Let me say to you that the believer can commit two types of sin. Number one, there is what is called the sin of omission. That is simply omitting or failing to do that the Lord requires us to do. God tells us to do this in His Word. If we do not do it, then we commit the sin of omission. Not only is there the sins of omission, but there are the sins of commission. You say, what is that, preacher? That is committing or doing the things that God forbids us to do in the Word of God. So we can sin by our not doing what is right, and we can also sin by our doing what is wrong. And both of those are recognized in the Bible as sin. When you look at the Word of God, you find four words that deal with the sins in the life of a believer. Let me mention them, see if I can explain them, and then we'll go on in our study. First of all, we have the word sin. What does the word sin mean? In a simple down-to-earth definition, I give you two thoughts. Sin means to miss the mark. Number two, sin means to come short. You remember the Bible said in the book of Romans, chapter number 3, verse 23, "For all have sinned and come short of the glory of God." Every one of us have missed the mark of perfect righteousness that God demands for us to enter into heaven. So we've missed the mark. We have come short of the glory of God. So when you look at the word sin, in its specifics, it is dealing with coming short or missing the mark. Then number two, there is the word iniquity. When you see the word iniquity, iniquity includes and covers the violations of God's holy law. When we look at the word of God, and God demands holiness, we do not live up to God's holy demands. And so that is described as iniquity. Then number three, there is the word transgression. And transgression means to step over. It means with disregard to God's revealed will. The word transgression is mostly used in the Old Testament. I believe it only appears twice in the New Testament. But as I preach on this subject of sin to young people, I give this illustration about the word transgression. You're going to buy you a horse. You build a pasture, and you put that horse in it. And that pasture fence says to that horse, "You can come this far, but thou shalt not go any farther." Then after a while, that horse decides to jump the fence, and it goes beyond the marking of its master. Jumping that fence is a good picture of what transgression is. God lays down in His Word, "Thou shalt not." And when you step over God's revealed law, then, my friend, you transgress the law of God. Literally, outside of God's law are big signs that says, "No trespassing." And when you as a believer step outside or across God's laws, then you step into God's no trespassing zone. And so those two words, transgress and trespass, are sometimes used interchangeably in the Word of God. But then number four, there is the word wickedness. And the word wickedness means a vicious disposition and evil deeds. So these four words, sin, which means to miss the mark or to come short, iniquity, which means a violation of God's holy law, transgression, which means to step over without regard to God's revealed will, and then wickedness means a vicious disposition and evil deeds. Those four words describe the categories, and there may be others, of sin that can come into the life of a believer. Now, let me deal with one other thing before we leave the air today. There is a lot of talk on what is sin in the life of a believer. And I submit to you, I'm afraid that many people, even many preachers, deal with the fruit of sin, but not the root of sin. Let me quickly give you four passages of Scripture that define for us what the Word of God says sin is. You see, I'm not the final authority, but this Bible is. The Bible said in 1 John chapter 3, verse number 4, "For sin is the transgression of the law." I mentioned the word transgression a while ago. Stepping over God's "thou shalt not." The Bible said that is sin. And then in 1 John chapter 5, verse number 17, the Bible said all unrighteousness is sin. We must come to the place of realization there is no neutral ground. It's either right or it's wrong. If it's right, do it. If it's wrong, don't do it. Because all unrighteousness is sin. Then the Bible said in the book of Romans, chapter 14, verse number 23, "For whatsoever is not of faith is sin, If it's of faith, do it. It will honor God. And if it's not of faith, then it is sin. And then last, in James chapter 4, verse number 17, the Bible said, therefore, to him that knoweth to do good, and doeth it not, to him it is sin. My friend, that is a big statement. You see, everything that I know is right for me to do, and I'm not doing that, then that thing is a sin against God. To go against the light and knowledge that God gives us in the Word of God is to sin against God. So what is sin? All unrighteousness is sin. What is sin? Sin is a transgression of God's law. What is sin? Whatsoever is not of faith is sin. And what is sin? To him that knoweth to do good and doeth it not, to him it is sin. Father, take the word, use it to your glory. I pray in Jesus' name, amen and amen.
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0: Well, I trust you enjoy the broadcast today. 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Would you pray for us? 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Simply address that letter to Harvest Time, 179 Promised Land Drive, Resaca, Georgia, 30735. That's Harvest Time, 179 Promised Land Drive, Resaca, Georgia, 30735. And be sure to join us each weekday, Monday through Friday, at this same time. God bless you. Until the next broadcast.

Hello, this is Dewey Williams with the Gospel Voice broadcast. I want you to know that our God is so wonderful that He has made a way for sinners to be saved and to come to know Him as their personal Savior. Friend, today the Word of God says in John 3:16, "For God so loved the world that He gave His only begotten Son, that whosoever believeth in Him should not perish, but have everlasting life. For God sent not His Son into the world to condemn the world, but that the world through Him might be saved." And today, friend, that world includes you. Jesus, by the grace of God, tasted death for every man. He paid for your sin debt on the cross of Calvary. With His own precious blood, we were not redeemed with corruptible things such as silver and gold, or from vain conversation received by tradition from our fathers, but with the precious blood of Jesus as a lamb without blemish and without spot. And I have good news today, my dear friend. You can be saved today. God has opened the door of salvation, and the Bible says today is the day of salvation, and now is the accepted time. And God said, when you hear My voice, harden not your heart. Oh, today, friend, why

with all your heart. Psalms 145, and I believe it's verse number 18, says, "The Lord is nigh to all them that call upon him, to all that call upon him in truth." Do you mean business today, friend? Settle this matter of your eternal salvation today. Call on the name of the Lord. And if you will, I promise you, you'll not be ashamed and you'll be glad. God bless you. And may the Lord have his way is our prayer.

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0: Brian and Becky Dickerson of Sullivan are sharing this day of broadcasting with you to honor the Lord as they approach their 50th wedding anniversary on Thursday. Thank you so much for your generous help, Brian and Becky. 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Happy 50th wedding anniversary.

This is Pastor Darrell Cox, pastor of the Trinity Baptist Church in Mocksville, North Carolina. We're so glad that you've tuned in to our program today, and we hope that you'll stay tuned for the next 15 minutes. We'll have a word of prayer, then a song, and then a sermon from the Word of God. Again, let me say thank you for tuning in to our program today. Our precious Heavenly Father, we thank you today that we can be on the radio once again, help our listeners today. May we encourage them. May we motivate them. May we, Lord, enlighten them in some cases. And Lord, we pray for that one today that's listening to the broadcast that's never been saved. May this be the day they receive the Lord Jesus Christ by faith in Him today and trust Christ as their personal Savior. Father, we thank you that you love us. We thank you, Lord, for opening doors for us. And bless this station, bless the workers, meet the needs of it. In Jesus' name we pray, and for his sake, amen. Well, we appreciate you tuning in today, and do want to give you an invitation. If you don't have a home church where you're a member or you regularly attend, we give you an invitation to come and visit any or all of our services. Our next scheduled service will be tomorrow night, our midweek prayer meeting and Bible study at 7 o'clock tomorrow night. We have our children's program, ages 3 through 6th grade. Of course, nurseries provided, the choir will sing, and then a message from the Word of God. That's Wednesday night at 7. 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Then at 11 o'clock, our morning service where our choir will sing. We'll have some other special music. And then a message from God's Word. And the same on Sunday night. And so at 7. So we have a Sunday morning at 10 and 11, the morning service, 7 o'clock Sunday night. And then our next service will be Wednesday night, our midweek prayer meeting and Bible study. Also, bus transportation is available. If you need it, call us at 336-284-2404. Leave your name, your address in the office with the secretaries and on the answer machine, and we'll make sure you get picked up. And Trinity Baptist Church is an old-fashioned independent Baptist church located in Davie County, North Carolina, at 2722 Highway 601 South, Mocksville, North Carolina, 27028. And now a good song on the radio today, and then a message from the book of Ezekiel in the 7th chapter.

0: In the book of Ezekiel and the 7th chapter, verse number 1 says, Moreover, the word of the Lord came unto me, saying also, Son of man, thus saith the Lord God unto the land of Israel, An end, the end is come upon the four corners of the land. Now is the end come upon thee, and I will send mine anger upon thee, and will judge thee according to thy ways, and will recompense upon all thee and all thine abominations. And mine eye shall not spare thee, neither will I have pity, but I will recompense thy ways upon thee, and thine abominations shall be in the midst of thee, and ye shall know that I am the Lord. Thus saith the Lord God, an evil, and only evil, behold, is come. An end is come. The end is come. It watcheth for thee. Behold, it is come. Now this is a sermon from the prophet Ezekiel to the nation of Israel, saying, Because you will not listen and you will not repent, an end has come. God says, I'm tired of fooling with you. Now you want a judgment. Judgment's coming. And that's exactly what this message is saying. And over again here in our text, and even down in verse 12, the time is come, the day draweth near. Let not the buyer rejoice, nor the seller mourn, for the wrath is upon all the multitude thereof. You wonder, my dear friend, America, how long will it be? How much longer will God say to this country, an end has come? You know, I want to do everything I can. Ezekiel was doing all he can to try to warn the people of the nation of Israel. He warned them like Jeremiah did, like Isaiah did. And yet, people refused to say that an end is coming. Well, let me say that an end has come of opportunity. You know, when a year ends and another year begins, that opportunity of last year, the end of that has come. On yesterday, I talked about the end of opportunity has come. Jesus was saying in the 4th chapter of the book of John, he was saying not later, but now, today. Many mean well, but they never serve the Lord because of putting it off. An end has come for soul winning, to win people to Christ. Last year, the opportunities that you would have used to win people to Christ, it's over. But thank God, we have a window here of a little time that we can do something. And by the way, an end has come to salvation for some. Proverbs 27:1 said, Boast not thyself of tomorrow, for thou knowest not what a day may bring forth. You know, friend, you're taking a risk. I told on yesterday about a man that I recently witnessed to that led him to Christ. And I think he lived three or four days. And he told me when I was talking to him, he said, they told me I got about 7 days left. I think he made it about 3 days. And thank God we was able to get to him with the gospel and lead him to Christ. But I wonder who it is listening to my voice now, that maybe you're not even saved, or you got loved ones that's not saved. What in the world are we doing waiting? What are we doing waiting when an end has come? Last year's over. And my dear friend, here's a new opportunity. But don't let this year pass. Things may change. The person you love, that maybe you stay in the same house with them, may not be here next year. The person that you mean to witness to, the opportunity may be here now, but it may not be here tomorrow because an end is come. Oh, friend, we need to be careful about letting time slip away. You know, the end has come about service. The end of service has come. There ain't a thing you can do about last year. Nothing you can do. Not a thing. But the best thing you could do is right now, while I'm speaking to you, surrender your life and say, you know something? I need to do something about service. I need to get busy. I need to get involved in my local church. I'm not trying to get somebody to leave your church, come here. That ain't what I want at all. I got more than I can say grace over here now. I'm trying to get you, wherever you're a member in your local church, for you to go and walk the aisle on Sunday and tell your pastor, "Pastor, I'm afraid an end's coming, and I want to get involved with the time that I have left. I want to serve God. Take me and put me wherever you can use me. If it's in the choir, then I'll join the choir. If it's driving a bus, I'll get my license and drive a bus. If it's working in the nursery, I'll be a nursery worker. If it's being an usher or a parking lot attendant or cleaning the buildings, mowing the grass, showing up for soul winning visitation, whatever it may be that you can do, friend, don't let an end come. Get involved now and serve God with the time that you have left. I got saved when I was 15. And right away I started witnessing to people. I married to my wife over 51 years now at this point, over 51 years. When we were in high school, I witnessed to her in 1972. I witnessed to her and led her to Christ that many years ago. That's been about 50 some years ago that I led her to Christ when I was a high school student. Took her to church on Sunday. She came and came to the church on Sunday, walked the aisle, made it public, got baptized. And we got married in November of 73. And we began to serve God there faithfully in our church. I do not regret, not one day do I regret that we gave our lives early in our life to serve God. If I had my life to live over, I'd do the same thing again and serve God. Only I think I'd do it even harder than I've done. I've worked as hard as I can. But I want to do all that I can while I can. And that's why I'm doing what I can with the radio. It's why I do what I can with the bus ministry. It's why I do what I can with soul winning. Do everything we can, because an end will come. An end will come. My friend, what are you going to do with it today? An end has come. This is Pastor Cox saying so long, and God bless you. Until next time is our prayer.
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0: 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Happy 50th wedding anniversary.

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1: Hello, friend. This is Pastor Jerry Ross. Welcome to the Blessed Hope broadcast.

We're going to cover this subject for the next couple of weeks, understanding and overcoming temptation. This could be a great help to you. We made some general observations yesterday. Number one, temptation is common to all men. Every single Christian will face temptation. Number two, God has never tempted a man with evil. I think we established that yesterday. James chapter 1 verse 13, let no man say when he is tempted, I am tempted of God. For God cannot be tempted with evil, neither tempteth he any man. Just the opposite is true. James 1:17. Every good gift and every perfect gift is from above and cometh down from the Father of lights, with whom is no variableness, neither shadow of turning. Let me cover this today. Number three, God will at times suffer you to be tempted. God will at times suffer you to be tempted. If we went back to the story of Job, and I think you know the story, Job chapter number one, the devil had to go to God to ask permission to test Job. Now think about that. That means if you're one of God's children, the devil has to ask permission to bring a time of testing into your life, to touch your life in any way. You say, why? Because according to the story there in Job, God has a hedge of protection around each of his children. Even when God gave Satan access, he placed boundaries on what Satan could or could not do. Well, you say, then, preacher, why would God allow it? God uses this time of testing in our lives to grow our faith and bring us to Christian maturity. Now, parents, I think you'll understand this. You know, somewhere down in the heart of every parent, we would like to protect our children from anything and everything that might be difficult or hard. But I also think we're wise enough to understand that sooner or later, we're not going to be there. Sooner or later, they're going to have to, here's the term, they're going to have to grow up. So they have to face some things. Now, that doesn't mean that we're throwing them to the deep end of the pool. That doesn't mean that we're going to go down and drop them off at the bar on a Saturday night. But we have to understand and prepare our children for the fact that sooner or later, they're going to have to face some temptation. And God, in order to grow us up and to mature us in our Christian faith, will at times allow our faith to be tested. But here's something good. Number three, God will not allow us to face a temptation that we cannot overcome. Isn't that good? 1 Corinthians 10:13. There hath no temptation taken you, but such as is common to man. But God is faithful. Did you hear that? God is faithful, who will not suffer you to be tempted above that ye are able, but will with the temptation also make a way to escape that ye may be able to bear it. The Lord will never allow more temptation than we are able to endure. And he will always provide, here's the Bible term, a way to escape. So even though God allows Satan access to us at times, he always makes sure that there's a way for us to overcome the temptation. Listen, if we choose to do so. So God is there even during those times of testing. God is there even during those times of temptation. And by the way, I think he's extra present. I think he's there in a more powerful way during those times. He's there to lend a hand. He's there to listen to our prayers. He's there to give us that Bible verse that we need. He always will provide a way to escape the temptation that he allows the devil to unleash in our lives. He is teaching us to rely on him, to be able to put into practice the biblical principles that we've learned in church so that we can come out on the victory side. We'll spend the rest of this week, maybe next, on understanding and overcoming temptation. Until tomorrow, let's continue to look for that blessed hope and the glorious appearing of the great God and our Savior, Jesus Christ.

0: day of broadcasting with you to honor the Lord as they approach their 50th wedding anniversary on Thursday. Thank you so much for your generous help, Brian and Becky. God bless you with priceless memories as you celebrate on Thursday, and brilliant blessings as you serve the Lord together in the years ahead. Happy 50th wedding anniversary.
1: Once again, we say welcome aboard. It's good to be with you at this time. Brother Munn speaking. Our program here called the Fisherman's 5-Minute Look at the Book. The book of 1 Samuel, 1 Samuel chapter 12. Way back in the Old Testament, found a little principle here. We have Samuel speaking. And what he's going to do is identify the sin most often overlooked by Christians. He said, what is it? The sin most often overlooked by believers. What is it? I'll read for you. 1 Samuel chapter 12, verse 23. Moreover, as for me, God forbid that I should sin against the Lord in... All right, now here we go. In what? Now, if you were not with us yesterday, what would be the sin that would be most often overlooked by believers? I've been there. Boy, done that. Moreover, as for me, God forbid that I should sin against the Lord in ceasing to pray for you. Wow. All right. Prayerlessness. The sin of prayerlessness. Oh, a horrible sin in the sight of God. It'll identify me as a backslider, and I don't want to be identified as a backslider. And, you know, bound in unbelief, and I don't want to have unbelief in my heart. You know, I believe sometimes my greatest sin, and maybe yours also, would be prayerlessness. My failures are prayer failures. The lack of souls being saved. And I want to ask the Lord, Lord, please give us more people, my friend, that will, we think about, respond to the gospel. But sometimes my failure in that realm, maybe it's prayerlessness. As far as joy is concerned, maybe prayerlessness. The lack of wisdom and guidance, maybe the knowledge that I should have, you know, it has to do with prayerlessness. The greatest prayer sin of all is just simply not to pray. Just don't pray at all. You said, is it a sin, Brother Munn? A sin? Well, let's read our text again. All right, this is Samuel. Now he's talking to the nation of Israel. But this nation has turned its back on the Lord, and he's calling them back. And he says to these people, he said, the Lord will not forsake his people for his great name's sake, because it hath pleased the Lord to make you his people. Moreover, as for me, God forbid that I should sin against the Lord and ceasing to pray for you. He's just saying, I have a responsibility to pray. Is it a sin? Moreover, as for me, God forbid that I should sin against the Lord in ceasing. That I should sin against the Lord in ceasing to pray for you. I'm convicted about even thinking about this. As I go through some things, we go through some things this week. We think about the sin of prayerlessness. You know, it bothers me all the way to my heart, because I know the Spirit of God saying, you're just as guilty as somebody else. And I'd have to say amen. The proof that's a sin, all right, in our text. You said, well, you know, we're in the Old Testament. What do we just run over into the New Testament? The book of Luke, Luke chapter 18. Jesus spake a parable one time unto a bunch of people, and he said that men ought always pray and not to faint. What does it mean to faint? Just to pass out? Just to quit? Just to stop? You know, if you're doing something and then you faint, then you stop what you're doing. All right? So as far as prayer is concerned, he said men ought always pray and not to faint. Hebrews, the book of Ephesians chapter 6 and verse 18, it says, praying always with all prayer and supplication in the Spirit. 1 Thessalonians chapter 5 verse 17, it says, pray without ceasing. Those are not recommendations from God's Son. Those are not things that, you know, the Holy Spirit would advise you to be a part of. These are commandments, you know. And I'm a disobedient child when I don't do so. Oh, when it comes to prayer, I always say, I said, Lord, please, may the Spirit of God provoke me to pray. You know, I've always had a problem with maybe just having an exact prayer time, because I'm not that disciplined. So prayer for this preacher has to do with a 24-hour period. I mean, it's just God speak to my heart about things that I need to remember there as far as prayer is concerned. It may be late at night. Oh, maybe in the middle of the day, maybe early in the morning, you know. Maybe early in the afternoon. As far as prayer is concerned, I think as far as sin is concerned, the worst thing I could do would just be to cease

looking to my Lord. The proof that it's a sin? Oh, yes. It's a command in the Bible, and even in the Old Testament. Moreover, as for me, God forbid that I should sin against the Lord. I don't want to do that. What's the proof that it's a sin? Because it opens the door for other sins also. The most overlooked sin in a believer's life, prayerlessness. Oh, let's pray. Until tomorrow, Fisher Munn, saying goodbye.

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We're so glad you've joined us today. God bless you.

0: was that?
1: Well, that was the crack. I say that was the crack of dawn, Miss Sissy.
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0: Well, yesterday we left off in verse 17 of 1 Corinthians chapter 4, where we were talking about Paul, how he said, though, though you have 10,000 instructors in Christ, they had one Father, one spiritual Father, and Paul pleaded with them to be followers of him. And he said, for this cause, and for this purpose. And then he said this, have I sent unto you Timotheus, who is my beloved son? Paul sent a son to his sons. He is protecting his investment. The purpose of an investment is to gain, not to lose. You're trying to grow what you have invested. You expect a return that is greater than what you originally began with. And it's been said that if you do not save or invest, you'll be poor no matter how much you earn. There's truth to that. Paul expected something more of the Corinthian church and what they had become. His investment was depreciating, and he is once again investing in the church because he still believes there's something to be gained. And he wasn't looking for monetary gain. He was expecting a gain of growth in their godliness. And Paul sent, again, a son to his sons. He sent one who was faithfully following to help his other children in the Lord come along. You know, I'm the second child of my parents. I have an older sister, but I'm the oldest of three boys. And I can remember that there would be times that my father would say to me, go help your brother. He would send me to help finish some chore, usually in the garden or the lawn. And I can also remember my father saying, go tell your brother. And off I would go with some messages to what Dad had wanted done. This was the manner in which Timothy was sent. He was not their father, but he was sent as an elder sibling, but also an equal. And then he says, who shall bring you into remembrance of my ways which be in Christ? Remembrance. The Bible reminds us time and time again of the same things. Why? Because we're a forgetful people. We're quick to forget. Paul had to remind most of his churches of something they had forgotten. He had to remind the churches of Galatia to remember the poor. He had to remind the Ephesians that when they were Gentiles according to flesh, they were aliens, but they had been brought to Christ by the blood. He had to remind the church at Colossae of his bonds. He reminded the church at Thessalonica of his labor and travail. He had to write them again and remind them of all the things he had told them before. And he reminded Timothy that Jesus Christ was of the seed of David. So there are many things that we forget, and we need to be reminded of them because of their importance. And we forget these things because they're not important to us like they ought to be. If they were important, we'd remember. We do not count them crucial, essential, or valuable because they are important to somebody else. And Paul is reminding them of what's important to Christ ought to be important to them. These are not Paul's ways. Again, these were the ways of Christ. Warren Buffett has said that risk comes from not knowing what you are doing. These saints knew what they were supposed to do, but they had forgotten them because they were doing the things that were important to themselves. And that's what happened. I'm going to tell you, this happens in a lot of the lives of a lot of believers. We get caught up in doing what's important to us, and before we know it, well, we're still going to church, we're still serving the church, but we're not doing the right thing for the right reason, and it's lost its importance. And when it loses its importance, it will one day lose its place. And Paul was not asking the church to follow him blindly, groping through the darkness. Paul and the Corinthian believers knew who they were and what was expected of them. And we all have trouble from time to time with going astray by going our own way. All we like sheep have gone astray. We have turned everyone to his own way. Romans 3:12, they are all gone out of the way. They are together become unprofitable. There is none that doeth good, no, not one. We all need to be reminded to stay in the ways, to walk in those old paths the Bible talks about. Jeremiah 6:16, thus saith the Lord, stand ye in the ways and see, and ask for the old paths, where is the good way, and walk therein. And you shall find rest for your souls. But they said, we will not walk therein. Let us not be in that number that refuse to walk in God's way. But if you lost your way, stop, stand still, look around, and find that old path, quit blazing your own trail, and let's follow the voice of our great shepherd. And then he says, as I teach everywhere in every church. This wasn't new. This was something that he had taught, you know, everywhere and in every church. Sometimes people complain about the pastor preaching the same things over and over again. I find it ironic that people eat the same foods over and over again throughout their life. They'll drink the same drink, whether it be Coke or Pepsi or Mountain Dew or some kind of a monster drink or a Red Bull or whatever your pleasure is there. They'll drink milk or juice or tea or coffee every single day of their life. without a thought. I know a guy, and he's a severe diabetic, without, you know, no surprise there, because, I mean, every morning he would have a 20-ounce Pepsi and a Snickers bar. Same Snickers bar, same Pepsi, every single day. You know what? When I was growing up, you kind of knew the menu. You know, each night of the week, you was going to have certain meals every week of your life. And we didn't mind it. It's what we liked. We eat and drink the same things on a regular basis because they are the things that we have an appetite for. I mean, I've seen people that could eat pizza. I have a friend that says if you open him, cut him open and look inside, you'll find a pepperoni pizza, you know. That some people can eat that every day. Sometimes it is not what the preacher is teaching that is distasteful to us. It's the way he's preaching. I don't speak of his manner, but I reference the ways of Christ. Are the ways of Christ distasteful to you? If you have a taste for the ways of Christ, you'll always come hungry and leave filled. Blessed are they which do hunger and thirst after righteousness, for they shall be filled. You'll never have an appetite for the ways of Christ if you come to church full of self, the world, the flesh, and the devil. So you're going to have to get an appetite for the things of God. And he says in verses 18 and 19, some of you, now some are puffed up as though I would not come to you, but I will come to you shortly, if the Lord will, and will know not the speech of them which are puffed up, but the power. And so he says, they had become a proud crowd that was full of themselves, stirred up trouble as long as Paul was there. You know, and they assumed he was too busy in other places to bother with them any longer, and they thought he wouldn't come back. And Paul sent Timothy immediately to remind them, you know what? Yes, I will come back. They would answer, and they would have to give an account to him face to face. To be puffed up is to be full of pride. Pride is something we all have to battle. We're proud of our talents, our abilities, our knowledge, our possessions. For far too often, we are proud in the worst way, the way of self-righteousness. Pride never comes without a fall. Pride goeth before destruction, and a haughty spirit before a fall. God has a way of humbling us, and Ahab and Manasseh were two of the proudest men in the Bible, but both were humbled by God. God humbled Nebuchadnezzar for 7 years by making him crawl and graze like a beast because of his pride. Later in the same epistle, Paul will give this warning, "Wherefore let him that think he standeth take heed lest he fall." You know, a rider on horseback many years ago came across a squad of soldiers who were trying to move a piece of heavy timber, and a corporal stood by giving lordly orders to heave, but the piece of timber was too big for the squad to move, and the man that rode by said, "Why don't you help them?" Quiet man on the horse addressing a important corporal. He said, "Well, me? Well, I'm a corporal, sir." Well, that quiet stranger dismounted and took his place with that squad, said, "All together," he said, "boys," he said, "let's heave." And they slid that piece of timber into place. The stranger mounted his horse, and he said to that corporal that stood and watched, he said, "The next time you have a piece of timber for your men to handle, corporal, send for your commander-in-chief." And General George Washington rode off. Well, that would give you a dose of what we call humble pie. Let me just finish this chapter 2 verses very quickly. "For the kingdom of God is not in word, but in power. What will ye? Shall I come unto you with a rod, or in love, and in the spirit of meekness?" Paul reminds them that the kingdom of God is not found in what proud men say, but in the power of the gospel and the Holy Spirit. Actions speak louder than words. A single deed is greater than 1,000 words. And the power of the church was not going to be found in some popularity contest amongst the leaders and the laity. That would only bring the church into weakness and destruction. It would be found in the active labor of the Holy Spirit working through them. And in verse 21, he asks them, "In what manner does the church want him to come? Do you want me to come with that rod of authority and discipline as an apostle, or do you want me to come as a father in love and meekness?" The obvious answer is love and meekness. The rod is the shepherd's instrument of protection and correction. It could be used to club a predator. It could be used to chastise the sheep who's going his own way. And Paul is saying to them, asking them, what way, and the way that he comes is going to be determined by the way in which they behave and respond before he gets there. It's going to be good for us to be reminded today that Jesus is coming again. And as Paul pointed out in chapter 3, we're all going to stand before the judgment seat of Christ. I want to hear, "Well done, thou good and faithful servant. Thou hast been faithful over a few things. I will make thee ruler over many things. Enter thou into the joy of thy Lord. When Jesus comes, will you be judged by the rod or by the love and the meekness? That's going to be determined by our response, our behavior. It's better to humble ourselves than to be humbled by God.
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0: that the Civil Rights Act required Christian schools to hire non-believers as teachers? Stay tuned.
1: It's an important question for your Christian school. Here's attorney David Gibbs Jr. of the Christian Law Association.
0: Jason was the principal of a Christian school that needed a science teacher. As it turned out, an atheist came in for an interview, saying that he wouldn't mention his atheism in class and the school could not discriminate against him on the basis of his lack of religious belief. He bragged about the fact that they had to hire him. When Jason contacted our attorneys at the Christian Law Association, we assured him that there is an exception in the Civil Rights Act that exempts religious organizations. It's called Section 702 of Title VII's ban on religious discrimination. The school was absolutely, by law, not required to hire an atheist. When you need help to protect your school, please give us the opportunity to try to help you.
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0: Brian and Becky Dickerson of Sullivan are sharing this day of broadcasting with you to honor the Lord as they approach their 50th wedding anniversary on Thursday. Thank you so much for your generous help, Brian and Becky. God bless you with priceless memories as you celebrate on Thursday and brilliant blessings as you serve the Lord together in the years ahead. Happy 50th wedding anniversary.

In this passage of verse 1 to 14, really part 2 that we started, on the end of the world, Jesus talked about the end of the world because he knows how it's going to end. And I'm glad I have a Bible that tells me how everything's going to end. I don't have to guess about it. I don't have to worry about it. I've read the last chapter. I know how it ends. And I know how it began. Isn't that a good God to tell us where, how everything began and how everything will end, and lays all the material out for us in the Bible? I feel sorry for those that don't have a Bible or will not read it to see. Now, when we talk about the end of the world, which is found in this text, that phrase, people misconstrue that. They don't understand that. In their mind's eye, they're thinking about the end of the planet. Okay? When Jesus talks about the end of the world, he didn't say the end of the earth. That's another plan that God has. And so many people, you know, they're worried about asteroids and comets hitting the world and, you know, the ice caps and all this and the global warming and extinction and another ice age or some nuclear holocaust, or none of that's going to end the earth. And I know, because the God who made it tells you how the earth is going to end. He is going to end it. He's going to melt it down and make another one. But that's another message. Well, that's the end of the, what's the end of the world? Now, when we use the word world, or when the Bible uses the word world, when Jesus is talking about the world, you've got to know other scriptures. Love not the world. He's not talking about the planet. Love not the world, neither the things that are in the world. If any man love the world, the love of the Father is not in him. This world, the devil is the god of this world. Doesn't mean he's the god of the planet or the earth, but he's the god of this world system. How this world functions. All the things that are in the world. We live in a bad world. We live in an evil world. We live in a sinful world. And God is not the author of it. He's not the creator of it. He's the creator of the planet. He's the creator of the earth, but he is not the creator of this world system. And there's coming a day that he's going to end this world system. He's going to end the governments the way they work. He's going to end the way that people live. He's going to change the laws. He's going to change the function of the planet. But he's going to rule the world to do that. And so when Jesus Christ comes again, he's going to change the world. He's going to end this world system and have a new world. We've got a new world coming. A new world's going to come one day when Jesus Christ comes back again to this planet. He's going to set up his own system. And there'll be no more abortion clinics, and there'll be no wars in distant countries, and there'll be no trafficking of children, and there'll be no pornographic websites, and you won't even be able to go to the store and buy booze. Because he's going to make a brand new world. With brand new, and he's going to make that world beautiful, and for 1,000 years he's going to set up his kingdom. And I'm looking forward to the day this world stops. And the end of the world is coming, but it's not an asteroid. It's Jesus coming to stop this world system. Now join me here in Matthew 24. We'll read about it. And I'm just going to give you the tail end of the message that I didn't finish about the end of the world. And Jesus says certain things have to happen before this occurs, before the end of this world system. Matthew 24, verse

0: number one, and Jesus went out and departed from the temple. And his disciples came to him for to show in the buildings of the temple. And Jesus said unto them, see ye not all these things? Verily I say unto you, there shall not be left here one stone upon another that shall not be thrown down. And as he sat upon the Mount of Olives, the disciples came unto him privately, saying, tell us, when shall these things be? And what shall be the sign of thy coming, watch it, and the end of the world? Do you notice how they understood the equation? The end of the world is linked with his coming, with his coming to set up that kingdom. Verse number four, and Jesus answered and said unto them, take heed that no man deceive you, for many shall come in my name, saying, I am Christ, and shall deceive many. And ye shall hear of wars and rumors of wars. See that ye be not troubled. For all these things must come to pass. But the end, I remember that's the question. The end of this world system is what he's talking about. The end is not yet. For nation shall rise against nation and kingdom against kingdom, and there shall be famines and pestilences and earthquakes in divers places. All these are the beginning of sorrows. You see, it's not the end, it's the beginning. Verse number 9, then shall they deliver you up to be afflicted, and shall kill you, and you shall be hated of all nations for my name's sake. And then shall many be offended, and shall betray one another, and shall hate one another. And many false prophets shall rise, and shall deceive many. And because iniquity shall abound, the love of many shall wax cold. But he that shall endure unto the end, the same shall be saved. And we made a note there, the word saved in the Bible is not always a reference to being saved from hell or saved from sin. Sometimes it's physical salvation. We won't re-preach that. Verse 14, and this gospel of the kingdom shall be preached in all the world, for a witness unto all nations, watch it, and then shall the end come. When Jesus said in verse number 8, all these are the beginning of sorrows, you know, a whole lot of sorrow happened after Calvary. Since Jesus has died, we've just had continual sorrow. It would have been wonderful if they would have received Jesus Christ as the king and let him take over and let him start a new world, but they didn't do that. They didn't want him to be the king. And our Lord was rejected and he was crucified. And of course, this is the last week of the last few days of his life, the context of where we are right here in the Bible. These are the last few days of his life. And he's saying now there's going to be a lot of sorrow coming. And there's just going to be the beginning of sorrows. Oh, what sorrow the world has faced. In this picture, you see all the sorrows, not just the sorrows of the Jews, which is certainly true. That's when Jesus went to the cross. He said, don't cry for me. He said, you better cry for yourself because of the sorrow that's coming to the nation of Israel. And they've been experiencing that since the cross. And it's just gearing up to be more serious. But nevertheless, the beginning of sorrows, there's been such sorrow in the world and all. So many of these things Jesus said, they have been occurring all along since Jesus Christ died. There, all these things aren't things that are waiting for. These things have been going on for some time. And they'll continue to go on until the Lord Jesus Christ comes back again. Now, he's going to give some indications of his coming, but it's not his coming for the church and the rapture. It's his coming back to the earth. And he gets into that later as he goes on through the chapter. But he's talking about these beginning of sorrows. And he says, now listen, a lot of things are going to happen, but I want you to know this is not the end. This is just the beginning. This is not the end. Because you're going to wrap, you're going to see what's going on around you, and you're going to say, surely this is the end. And it's not, and you're going to be distracted, just like you're distracted of these stones. You remember how the chapter started? Jesus walks out of the temple. He's not going back. He's forsaken the temple of the Jews, and It's your house now. It's not my house anymore. He walks out of the temple, but the Jews are still fascinated by the temple. And so they say, Lord, I know you've left. Good to see you, Miss Shannon. God bless you. Talk about distractions. I get distracted. The disciples get distracted. They come out of the temple and they say, wow, look at these stones. Look at this building. And then the Lord starts talking about, you think this is something, all these are going to be cast down. But he says, when they get cast down, don't get distracted like you are now. Can I say this? A lot of times we get distracted. We get distracted from the life that Jesus wants us to live. We get distracted of where he wants our faith to be. And you know what distracts us many times? Not just the stones of the temple, but the things he starts listing in here. Distract people. Distract them away from looking at the King of Kings and Lord of Lords and expecting his coming and being in love with him and praying that for his return. They get distracted along the way. So I think I'm going to preach this in a practical manner, though when we get to the end, I'm going to show you how many of these things in their fullness only apply to a tribulation period when we're going to be gone. That's why that verse number 15, I think the first word of it is the word when. Is that not right? When. Now then you got a time frame. But if you're saved by the grace of God right now, you're not going to be when this when happens. You won't be here. You'll be gone. That's another message. But along the way, in the beginning, and as things go on, if we're not careful, we'll get distracted from the Lord, and we'll get distracted from the things in our lives by the things that are happening around us. What is going to happen before the end? What is going to occur before Jesus comes back? What's going to happen that might distract me in my own life? He says in verse number 4, and Jesus answered and said unto them, take heed that no man deceive you. I think that is such, the more I study the Gospels, the more I consider and meditate on what Jesus not only did, but what he said and how he interacted with people. I'm really blown away by the depth of what he is doing with the people he's talking to. They are asking him, when is the sign of thy coming and of the end of the world? When are you going to throw all these stones down? And Jesus doesn't answer their question, but he looks at them and says, you better take heed that you're not deceived. Totally bypasses their question. In other words, you better not worry about when the stones are going to be thrown down. You better worry about being deceived in your life. He spoke that to Peter, James, and John. He spoke that to Andrew and Philip. He spoke that to the best people in the world. He said, you want to know when is the sign of my coming and when am I going to do all these things? You better be focused on the fact that you don't get deceived.
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0: It's time for the Daily Scripture Reading. We finish the book of 1 Corinthians today as we read chapters 14 through 16. That's the book of 1 Corinthians, chapters 14 through 16.
1: Chapter 14. Follow after charity, and desire spiritual gifts, but rather that ye may prophesy. For he that speaketh in an unknown tongue speaketh not unto men, but unto God, for no man understandeth him. Howbeit in the Spirit he speaketh mysteries. But he that prophesieth speaketh unto men to edification and exhortation and comfort. He that speaketh in an unknown tongue edifieth himself, but he that prophesieth edifieth the church. I would that ye all spake with tongues, but rather that ye prophesied. For greater is he that prophesieth than he that speaketh with tongues, except he interpret, that the church may receive edifying. Now, brethren, if I come unto you speaking with tongues, what shall I profit you, except I shall speak to you either by revelation, or by knowledge, or by prophesying, or by doctrine? And even things without life giving sound, whether pipe or harp, except they give a distinction in the sounds, how shall it be known what is piped or harped? For if the trumpet give an uncertain sound, who shall prepare himself to the battle? So likewise ye, except ye utter by the tongue words easy to be understood, how shall it be known what is spoken? For ye shall speak into the air. There are, it may be, so many kinds of voices in the world, and none of them is without signification. Therefore, if I know not the meaning of the voice, I shall be unto him that speaketh a barbarian, and he that speaketh shall be a barbarian unto me. Even so, ye, forasmuch as ye are zealous of spiritual gifts, seek that ye may excel to the edifying of the church. Wherefore, let him that speaketh in an unknown tongue pray that he may interpret. For if I pray in an unknown tongue, my spirit prayeth, but my understanding is unfruitful. What is it then? I will pray with the Spirit, and I will pray with the understanding also. I will sing with the Spirit, and I will sing with the understanding also. Else, when thou shalt bless with the Spirit, how shall he that occupieth the room of the unlearned say Amen at thy giving of thanks, seeing he understandeth not what thou sayest? For thou verily givest thanks well, but the other is not edified. I thank my God I speak with tongues more than ye all. Yet in the church I had rather speak five words with my understanding, that by my voice I might teach others also, than 10,000 words in an unknown tongue. Brethren, be not children in understanding. Howbeit in malice be ye children, but in understanding be men. In the law it is written, With men of other tongues and other lips will I speak unto this people, and yet for all that will they not hear me, saith the Lord. Wherefore tongues are for a sign, not to them that believe, but to them that believe not. But prophesying serveth not for them that believe not, but for them which believe. If therefore the whole church be come together into one place, and all speak with tongues, and there come in those that are unlearned or unbelievers, will they not say that ye are mad? But if all prophesy, and there come in one that believeth not or one unlearned, he is convinced of all, he is judged of all. And thus are the secrets of his heart made manifest, and so falling down on his face he will worship God and report that God is in you of a truth. How is it then, brethren, when ye come together, every one of you hath a psalm, hath a doctrine, hath a tongue, hath a revelation, hath an interpretation? Let all things be done unto edifying. If any man speak in an unknown tongue, let it be by two, or at the most by three, and that by course, and let one interpret. But if there be no interpreter, let him keep silence in the church, and let him speak to himself and to God. Let the prophets speak two or three, and let the other judge. If anything be revealed to another that sitteth by, let the first hold his peace. For ye may all prophesy one by one, that all may learn, and all may be comforted. And the spirits of the prophets are subject to the prophets. For God is not the author of confusion, but of peace, as in all churches of the saints. Let your women keep silence in the churches, for it is not permitted unto them to speak, but they are commanded to be under obedience, as also saith the law. And if they will learn anything, let them ask their husbands at home, for it is a shame for women to speak in the church. What, came the word of God out from you, or came it unto you only? If any man think himself to be a prophet or spiritual, let him acknowledge that the things that I write unto you are the commandments of the Lord. But if any man be ignorant, let him be ignorant. Wherefore, brethren, covet to prophesy, and forbid not to speak with tongues. Let all things be done decently and in order. Chapter 15. Moreover, brethren, I declare unto you the gospel which I preached unto you, which also ye have received, and wherein ye stand, by which also ye are saved, if ye keep in memory what I preached unto you, unless ye have believed in vain. For I delivered unto you, first of all, that which I also received, how that Christ died for our sins according to the Scriptures, and that he was buried, and that he rose again the third day according to the Scriptures, and that he was seen of Cephas, then of the 12. After that he was seen of above 500 brethren at once, of whom the greater part remain unto this present, but some are fallen asleep. After that he was seen of James, then of all the apostles. And last of all he was seen of me also, as of one born out of due time. For I am the least of the apostles, that am not meet to be called an apostle, because I persecuted the church of God. But by the grace of God I am what I am, and his grace which was bestowed upon me was not in vain, but I labored more abundantly than they all, yet not I, but the grace of God which was with me. Therefore, whether it were I or they, so we preach, and so ye believed. Now, if Christ be preached that he rose from the dead, how say some among you that there is no resurrection of the dead? But if there be no resurrection of the dead, then is Christ not risen. And if Christ be not risen, then is our preaching vain, and your faith is also vain. Yea, and we are found false witnesses of God, because we have testified of God that he raised up Christ, whom he raised not up, if so be that the dead rise not. For if the dead rise not, then is not Christ raised. And if Christ be not raised, your faith is vain, ye are yet in your sins. Then they also which are fallen asleep in Christ are perished. If in this life only we have hope in Christ, we are of all men most miserable. But now is Christ risen from the dead, and become the firstfruits of them that slept. For since by man came death, by man came also the resurrection of the dead. For as in Adam all die, even so in Christ shall all be made alive. But every man in his own order, Christ the firstfruits, afterward they that are Christ's at his coming. Then cometh the end, when he shall have delivered up the kingdom to God, even the Father, when he shall have put down all rule and all authority and power. For he must reign till he hath put all enemies under his feet. The last enemy that shall be destroyed is death, for he hath put all things under his feet. But when he saith, all things are put under him, it is manifest that he is accepted which did put all things under him. And when all things shall be subdued unto him, then shall the Son also himself be subject unto him that put all things under him, that God may be all in all. Else what shall they do which are baptized for the dead, if the dead rise not at all? Why are they then baptized for the dead? And why stand we in jeopardy every hour? I protest by your rejoicing which I have in Christ Jesus our Lord, I die daily. If after the manner of men I have fought with beasts at Ephesus, what advantageth it me if the dead rise not? Let us eat and drink, for tomorrow we die. Be not deceived. Evil communications corrupt good manners. Awake to righteousness and sin not, for some have not the knowledge of God. I speak this to your shame. But some man will say, how are the dead raised up? and with what body do they come? Thou fool, that which thou sowest is not quickened except it die. And that which thou sowest not that body that shall be, but bare grain. It may chance of wheat or of some other grain. But God giveth it a body as it hath pleased him, and to every seed his own body. All flesh is not the same flesh, but there is one kind of flesh of men, another flesh of beasts, another of fishes, and another of birds. There are also celestial bodies, and bodies terrestrial. But the glory of the celestial is one, and the glory of the terrestrial is another. There is one glory of the sun, and another glory of the moon, and another glory of the stars. For one star differeth from another star in glory. So also is the resurrection of the dead. It is sown in corruption. It is raised in incorruption. It is sown in dishonor. It is raised in glory. It is sown in weakness. It is raised in power. It is sown a natural body. It is raised a spiritual body. There is a natural body and there is a spiritual body. And so it is written, the first man, Adam, was made a living soul. The last Adam was made a quickening spirit. Howbeit, that was not first which is spiritual, but that which is natural, and afterward that which is spiritual. The first man is of the earth, earthy. The second man is the Lord from heaven. As is the earthy, such are they also that are earthy. And as is the heavenly, such are they also that are heavenly. And as we have borne the image of the earthy, we shall also bear the image of the heavenly. Now this I say, brethren, that flesh and blood cannot inherit the kingdom of God. Neither doth corruption inherit incorruption. Behold, I show you a mystery. We shall not all sleep, but we shall all be changed. In a moment, in the twinkling of an eye, at the last trump. For the trumpet shall sound, and the dead shall be raised incorruptible, and we shall be changed. For this corruptible must put on incorruption, and this mortal must put on immortality. So when this corruptible shall have put on incorruption, and this mortal shall have put on immortality, then shall be brought to pass the saying that is written, death is swallowed up in victory. O death, where is thy sting? O grave, where is thy victory? The sting of death is sin, and the strength of sin is the law. But thanks be to God, which giveth us the victory through our Lord Jesus Christ. Therefore, my beloved brethren, be ye steadfast, unmovable, always abounding in the work of the Lord, for as much as ye know that your labor is not in vain in the Lord. Chapter 16. Now concerning the collection for the saints, as I have given order to the churches of Galatia, even so do ye. Upon the first day of the week, let every one of you lay by him in store, as God hath prospered him, that there be no gatherings when I come. And when I come, whomsoever ye shall approve by your letters, them will I send to bring your liberality unto Jerusalem. And if it be meet that I go also, they shall go with me. Now I will come unto you when I shall pass through Macedonia, for I do pass through Macedonia. And it may be that I will abide, yea, and winter with you, that ye may bring me on my journey whithersoever I go. For I will not see you now by the way, but I trust to tarry a while with you, if the Lord permit. But I will tarry at Ephesus until Pentecost. For a great door and effectual is opened unto me, and there are many adversaries. Now if Timotheus come, see that he may be with you without fear, for he worketh the work of the Lord as I also do. Let no man therefore despise him, but conduct him forth in peace that he may come unto me, for I look for him with the brethren. As touching our brother Apollos, I greatly desired him to come unto you with the brethren, but his will was not at all to come at this time, but he will come when he shall have convenient time. Watch ye, stand fast in the faith. Quit you like men, be strong. Let all your things be done with charity, I beseech you, brethren, ye know the house of Stephanas, that it is the first fruits of Achaia, and that they have addicted themselves to the ministry of the saints, that ye submit yourselves unto such, and to everyone that helpeth with us and laboreth. I am glad of the coming of Stephanas and Fortunatus and Achaicus, for that which was lacking on your part they have supplied, for they have refreshed my spirit and yours. Therefore acknowledge ye them that are such. The churches of Asia salute you. Aquila and Priscilla salute you much in the Lord with the church that is in their house. All the brethren greet you. Greet ye one another with an holy kiss. The salutation of me, Paul, with mine own hand. If any man love not the Lord Jesus Christ, let him be anathema maranatha. The grace of our Lord Jesus Christ be with you. My love be with you all in Christ Jesus. Amen. The end of the first epistle of Paul the Apostle to the Corinthians.

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0: Brian and Becky Dickerson of Sullivan are sharing this day of broadcasting with you to honor the Lord as they approach their 50th wedding anniversary on Thursday. Thank you so much for your generous help, Brian and Becky. 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Happy 50th wedding anniversary.

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6 clearly states it. James 1:18 clearly states it. John 15:3 clearly states it. And then there are other verses. But those verses, and then of course 1 Peter 1:23, being born again, not of corruptible seed, but incorruptible by the word of God. And then we discussed the Holy Spirit. Now, the Holy Ghost of God convicts men of sin. John 16:9. John 16:7, 8, and 9 is the full story. Then when we are convicted of sin, John 6:44, the Holy Ghost draws us to repentance. No man, Jesus said, can come to me except my Father which sent me draw him. And the Holy Ghost is the drawing one. And then when we're drawn to conviction, realizing our lost conviction, the Holy Ghost of God indwells us. That is, when we accept the Lord Jesus on the terms of the gospel, verily, verily, I say unto you, he that heareth my word believeth on him that sent me, hath everlasting life, John 5:24, then the Holy Ghost indwells us. He comes in. Romans 8:9, if any man have not the Spirit of Christ, he's none of his. And then when the Holy Ghost, of course, in the transaction, we find that he baptizes us into the body. 1 Corinthians 12:13, that's chapter 12, verses 12 and 13, we are all baptized. We're all baptized, not in the baptistry, not in the river, but we're all baptized by one Spirit in the one body. Whether we be Jew or Gentile, bond or free, and have been all made to drink into one Spirit. I believe in water baptism, but I do not believe in water baptism essential to redemption. I do not believe in water baptism regeneration. I do not believe that water washes sins away. So we are baptized by the Holy Ghost. We are united to the body of Christ. Then, when the Holy Ghost unites us to the body of Christ, Romans 8:14, he leads us. Every son of God is led by the Spirit. And then Ephesians 5:18, he fills us. And then Ephesians 4:30, he seals us. Now that gives you a bird's eye view of the ministry of the Holy Ghost concerning the new birth. Now then today, we want to move on down in this glorious account that we have in the Bible, John 3, and of course in verse 6, after reading verse 5, that which is born of the flesh is flesh, and that which is born of the Spirit is spirit. Marvel not that I said unto thee, you must be born again. Now, beloved, the flesh has nothing at all to do with the new birth. The reason that Christians act differently in the flesh is just the tabernacle. From the heart comes the issues of life. Now, God deals with the heart. Man looks on the outward appearance. God looks on the heart. In the Garden of Eden, God gave up the body to return to dust. He said, Adam, dust thou art, to dust thou shalt return. In the book of Ecclesiastes, chapter 12, the dust goes back to dust, but the Spirit to the Lord who gave it. Now then, what I want to point out here is, that which is born of flesh is flesh. Now, the flesh has nothing to do with the new birth. The night God saved my soul, not one single solitary thing happened to my flesh. Now, my flesh acted differently, and I walked differently, and I talked differently. I lived differently. I quit blaspheming. I quit gambling. I quit drinking because God put a new heart in me. Now, my flesh acts different because I'm new on the inside. Now, the flesh acts as the heart directs, and so God gives us a new heart. In Ezekiel 36:26, I will put within you a new spirit, a new heart. I will take out the heart of stone. All right. So God gives us a new heart. Now that which is born of the flesh is flesh. Flesh produces flesh, and man cannot save himself. Man can't help God save him. Man cannot contribute to his salvation. Well, you say, preacher, what does Paul mean when he says, work out your own salvation? Well, in the name of common sense, are you going to work out your own salvation until you possess your own salvation? Now, you must have salvation before you can work it out. And that has to do with stewardship. We are rewarded for our labors, but we are born of God. Now, the flesh has not one thing to do. Jesus said, come unto me, and I will give you rest. Him that cometh to me, I will in no wise cast out. The Spirit and the bride say, come. Let him that heareth say, come. Let

0: and whosoever let him that thirsteth come, and whosoever will, let him drink of the water of life freely. Now all in the world the flesh can do is to yield and commit to God, and when you yield and commit to God, then God borns you into the family of God. God does the borning, not the flesh, not man, born of God. Not of blood, nor of the will of the flesh, nor of the will of man, but of God. James says, I have begotten you through the gospel. Peter says, not corruptible seed, but incorruptible by the word of God. In the beginning was the word. The word was with God. The word was God. The word became flesh and dwelt among us. And we beheld his glory, full of grace and truth, Jesus. Now, so that which is born of the flesh is flesh. That which is born of the spirit is spirit. Now, when God saves you, God saves the inner man, not the flesh. The flesh is absolutely, positively sure to go back to the dust. Then, at the first resurrection, God will raise us and give us a glorified body like his body, 1 John 3:3. But God made no provision for the salvation of this flesh. God's going to give us a brand new body, just like his own glorious body. Now, the Bible distinctly says that which is born of the Spirit is spirit. Now, can you baptize the Spirit and will wetting your body or immersing your body or baptizing your body in water, will that wash away the sin of the Spirit? Now, listen. That which is born of flesh is flesh. Flesh produces only flesh. But God, who is rich in mercy, sent his Son in the likeness of sinful flesh, and for sin condemned sin in the flesh, that we might become the righteousness of the law through him, Jesus. He, Jesus, who knew no sin, was made sin for us, that we, through him, might become the righteousness of God. Now, it's in Jesus. It's only in Jesus. The baptistry, water, church membership, doing good, living good, acting right, walking right, talking right, will never save you. Never, never, never. The publican and the Pharisee went up to the temple. The Pharisee prayed. He prayed, but he didn't go home saved. He thanked God that he was not as other men, and he went on down the line. And then the poor publican smote his breast and said, God, be merciful to me, a sinner. God, be merciful to me. I'm just a poor old sinner. I need God's mercy. God, be merciful to me, a sinner. And the Bible says in Luke 18 that he went home justified rather than the other. And to be justified in the sight of God is to be just as Jesus is just. And when you're under the blood, covered by the blood, God sees the blood, and you're just as pure and holy as the blood when you're covered by the blood of Jesus Christ. But when you are immersed in water, that does not change. And now listen, let me tell you something. When I was 13 years old, my dear dad, I had so completely broke his heart and almost killed him with grief, he went to the authorities and took out papers to put me in the reformatory. I was 13. My dear sister called me off aside and told me what a tragic thing was about to happen to me and warned me and scared me half to death. Frankly, I didn't want to go to the reformatory. I was mean as a snake, but I didn't want to go to the reform school. And so she talked to me. My dad put me in the automobile that night and took me way out on a country road, way, way, way out in the sticks. And sat there and wept like a baby and told me how that I'd broken his heart and how I'd grieved him. And Dad just wept and wept, and that's the worst whipping that he ever gave me. And he talked to me a long time that night on the lonely road. Now then, we had a revival in the community at that time. And bless your heart, I went to the revival. And another fellow that I was running around with, we went up and gave the preacher our hand. Now, no reflection on the preacher, no reflection on him, and yet he didn't deal with me. Now, I believe God bless you in giving credit where credit's due, and I'm not going to defend anybody that didn't do what I feel was right. Now, he didn't deal with me. He did not. He just shook my hand and asked me if I believed Jesus Christ was Son of God, and I said yes, and of course the devil believes that. James 2:19 says the devils believe and tremble, and I wasn't trembling, and that preacher knew I wasn't trembling. I wasn't under conviction, but he didn't deal with me. He just shook my hand. And then the next Sunday, God bless you, they baptized me. I joined the church and they baptized me. Now, I hate to say this, beloved, but it's the truth. If I had to die, I took God's name in vain. on the way. Now, in that particular place, the pool was down in a pasture, and we had to walk several yards to get to the dressing room to change our wet clothes after we were baptized. And I took God's name in vain before I got the wet clothes off my back. Now, that's awful. It's wonder God didn't kill me. Now, if baptism saves you, I was baptized, and that preacher baptized me in good faith. But, brother, it didn't help me one bit, not one bit. Now, the flesh, he washed my flesh in a baptistry. He ducked me. He put me on the water. But, brother, it didn't save me. Now then, baptism, baptizing the body, does not save. Baptism shows that we've died to the world, the inner man. We're buried and raised to walk in newness of life. Now, that which is born of the Spirit is spirit on the inside. God saves the spirit. This old flesh is not fit to save, and God made no provision to save it, but God's going to give us a brand new body, just like his own glorious body. Now then, he said, marvel not that I said unto thee, you must be born again. You must be born again. Then he mentioned the wind. Nicodemus said, how can these things be? And Jesus said, are you a master in Israel? Knowest not these things. And then we find that Jesus goes back to the Old Testament, and he gives the story that opens the eyes of dear Nicodemus. And here it is, and I hope you'll see it. As Moses, now this is John 3:14, as Moses lifted up the serpent in the wilderness, even so must the Son of Man be lifted up. Now wait a minute. You say what you please, brother, sister. This happened before Pentecost. But God bless your heart, and it happened before the birth of the church. But don't you tell me that the master teacher who came down here to lay his life down for sinners, now don't you tell me that he'd leave a loophole like this when he was talking to Nicodemus. Now you listen to me. As Moses lifted up the serpent in the wilderness, even so must the Son of Man be lifted up, that whosoever believeth in him should not perish but have eternal life. Now, as Moses raised up the serpent, what did they do? The Israelites were dying like flies, because the fiery serpents were biting them and they were dying. God told Moses to make a serpent of brass and put it on a pole. Now that's a picture of the cross. Jesus on the cross. Brass denotes judgment, and the pole denoted the cross, the tree. The pole came from a tree. And so there's the brass on the pole. Now then, every Israelite that looked at that serpent got well instantaneously, immediately. Now what healed them? The brass? No. The pole? No. Obedience to the word of God. God said, Moses, you tell the people to look and live. Moses told the people what God told him to tell them. Faith comes by hearing, and hearing by the word in Moses' day, in your day. Healing spiritually comes by faith in Moses' day, in our day. By faith. God deals in faith. God operates through faith. And without faith, it is impossible to please God. Without faith, it is impossible to please God. They that come to God must believe that he is, and that he is a rewarder of them that diligently seek him. Now then, as Moses lifted up the serpent, even so must the Son of Man be lifted up. Well, now, Jesus was lifted up on the cross, that whosoever believeth in him should not perish but have eternal life. Now, why didn't Jesus say, Nicodemus, whosoever believeth in him and is immersed in water in Jesus' name? Why didn't he say that? Why didn't he say that? He told the disciples before Pentecost, go ye into all the world and preach the gospel, baptizing them in the name of the Father and of the Son and of the Holy Ghost. Now, if baptism is essential to the new birth, when Jesus gave the story to Nicodemus about Moses, why didn't he say, as Moses lifted up the serpent in the wilderness, even so must the Son of Man be lifted up, that whosoever believeth in him and is baptized in the name of Jesus should not perish but have eternal life. Now, why didn't he say that? I'll tell you why he didn't say it. Because immersion in water, baptism in water, does not have anything to do with the new birth. The new birth is by grace through faith in the finished work of Jesus Christ through the shed blood of his cross, believing, receiving, committing, accepting the Lord Jesus Christ on the terms of the gospel. I'm not ashamed of the gospel of Christ, for it is the power of God unto salvation to everyone that believeth. And this is the gospel. I declare unto you, first of all, that which I received, how that Christ died for our sins according to the scriptures, was buried and rose again the third day according to the scriptures. Paul says, the gospel is the death, burial, and resurrection of the Son of God. And so Nicodemus was instructed that he must believe. And he believed. God so loved the world, he gave his only begotten Son, that whosoever believeth in him, nothing about baptism, believe in Jesus. You can certainly, beloved friends, believe on the Lord Jesus Christ and never be baptized. Now listen, here's a poor man dying. He's dying. He's a poor man. He's been brought up in a wretched community. He's been neglected. Nobody seemed to care for him. Nobody seemed to pray for him. And he was brought up under very adverse circumstances. And he's dying. And somebody goes and gets a preacher. And the preacher goes. And he reads the word of God to the man. He tells him that Jesus died for his sins. And the blood was shed for him. It's not God's will that any perish. And the dear man weeps and cries and calls on God and prays for God to save him. And he's sick. He can't get out of the bed. Can't go to the river. Can't go to the baptistry. Now, does he have to go to hell because he can't get in water? Now, my friend, let me tell you something. The new birth is by grace through faith plus nothing. The new birth is by grace through faith in the shed blood. As many as received him, to them gave he the power to become the sons of God, even to them that believe on his name, which were born, not of blood, not of the will of the flesh, nor of the will of man, but of God. Now, the new birth comes through and by God, not by the baptistry, not by man, not by immersion, not by church membership, not by doing good, not by living right, but it's God's miracle. The minute you believe on the Lord Jesus Christ and trust Him as your Savior, that's the minute He borns you into the family of God. Now, Heavenly Father, lead us and guide us as we leave this radio today, every one of us, to know the truth about this new birth, because we must be born again or open our eyes in hell. Now, Lord, save the man that's nearest hell. Lord, save that dear man or woman, boy or girl that's calling on you right now. And we'll give you the praise in Jesus' name. Amen.
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beside the highway, begging. His eyes were blind, the light he could not see.

0: out in his hand, there was a man sent from God. God called him into burning bush and empowered him and defeated and destroyed Pharaoh's army because there was a man that refused to be called the son of Pharaoh's daughter. Choosing rather to suffer affliction with the people of God rather than to enjoy the pleasures of sin for a season. There was a man. There came a time when an old wicked king had a dream, and all of his wives' acres, all of his table fed, fat, greasy wives' acres and Chaldeans and fortune, they couldn't do it. And the butler said, I do this day remember my fault. There's a man in the jailhouse. His name is Joseph. That's the one they picked up out of the pit. Ishmaelite slave traders bought him from his own brothers and took him in to Egypt. And the king got him and said, what did my dream say? He said, 7 years of plenty, and then 7 lean years when there'll be nothing growing. And he said, we better build some barns then. God called him Joseph. He was a man. Brother, he fed the whole country. And then Moses came 430 years later about that and had to pull him out of Egyptian bondage. Yeah, there was a man. Go through the Bible, stop wherever you will. Who did God call to be his prophets? Isaiah, Jeremiah. When God wanted to test out the faith in somebody to go in a lion's den, who did he call? Daniel went in the lion's den, a man. When he needed somebody that he could fireproof and get him to stand against the devilish judgments of a wicked king, who did he get? Shadrach, Meshach, and Abednego. 3 men. Listen. When he wanted somebody to weep until he couldn't weep, who did he call? He called Jeremiah. And on through the Bible, we find men. Listen. Jesus walked through the little town one day, and he saw a man counting his money and writing out the receipts. And he said, you know, he got great prospects if I touch him. Matthew, I'll make you to become fishers of men. And he left his tax collecting and a receipt writing and followed Jesus. And Jesus said, I want you to write my first gospel for me. He was a man. Women didn't write the Bible. Thank God women will read it and know more about it than the average man, but they didn't write it. Fellas, I'm trying to work on you this morning a little bit. How long to dig in your grove today? Dig about your bush today and see if we got any fruit hanging on the limbs. Oh, listen. If daddies would take their place, if boys would court a little girl like she ought to be courted, love her like she ought to be loved, pray with her about getting married, walk down the aisle in the church and say, I do for life and mean it, and go home and read the Bible every day and pray about every child that's to come in that home, and they'll respond to love and the gospel. I don't know of any children that don't respond to love, and you don't either. Love, you remember the story I told you? The rescue mission, the lovely preacher's wife was there, and the preacher was preaching. The pastor had come down to render the ministry and the message that night, and when the invitation was given, there was a poor old dirty woman of the street, scarred and marred and dirty. And this preacher's lovely wife went back and said to her, Jesus loves you, and I love you. And she said, you're lying. She said, I'm not lying. She said, if you love me, kiss me. And the preacher's wife took her in her arms and kissed her on the cheek. Melted the woman. She went to the altar, gave her heart to Christ. The world is saying, prove that you love me. I'll follow you. And that's it. Let me talk to you about the sweetest name. When you say, our Father, you think of kneeling down. You can't even pray without the Father. One day Jesus was praying. When he finished, the disciples said, teach us to pray like that. He said, all right. First thing God do, say, our Father. That's it. That's simple, but that's the best way to pray. When you hear me pray, I say, our Father. I'm glad I have a Father. I've had 3 fathers. I started off with 2. One of them, my original father, was the devil. Because everybody's a child of the devil. When you're first born, the Bible said, behold, I was shapen in iniquity and in sin, and my mother conceived me. I was a child of the devil when I was born. I was a child of Mr. H.A. Roloff of Navarre County. Corsicana, Texas is the county seat. And he was my earthly father. I had 2 fathers. And one July night, a very simple country preacher, stood to preach with the precious power of God upon his life. And this little old boy swapped fathers that night. I said, I believe that preacher's got the best daddy. And I'll swap mine for his. That is the devil. And that night, the Holy Spirit gave me the privilege of saying, our Father. That's Father's Day, boy. There's no man here can have Father's Day if you're a stranger to God. Oh, unless you're saved by the grace of God, you don't know what Father's Day is. Yes, you can't pray, though, unless you know the. He said, our Father, which art in heaven, hallowed be thou. I tell you something else. You can't have good gifts unless you get them through the Father. Every good gift and every perfect gift is from above, coming down from the Father, with whom there's no variable, neither the shadow of turning. And he said, if you being evil know how to give good gifts to your children, how much more shall your heavenly Father give good things to them and give the Spirit unto them? My, what a Father we have. What a wonderful Father we have today. And then he said, if we walk in the light as he's in the light, we have fellowship one with another, and the blood of Jesus Christ, God's Son, cleanses us from all sin, and truly, our true fellowship is with the Father and with his Son, Jesus Christ. And the Bible says, unless you know the Son and recognize him as God, you can't know the Father. There are three people that you've got to get acquainted with. Number one, and this is number one, the Holy Spirit is the only God there is in the world now. There's no other God. Jesus is not here. God the Father is not here. The Holy Spirit has one plan, and he works on everybody. And here it is. This is his testimony right here. The Holy Spirit takes this book, and the faith comes by hearing, hearing by the word of God. And he begins to convict you of your sin and said, look here, look what I've been missing. The old king, you remember over there? There's a revival, and they got the Bible down, began to read it, and the king began to weep and got in sackcloth and ashes, and revival broke out. Now, the Holy Spirit is the only one that can tell you what kind of shape you're in right now. Second, when you get under conviction, you say, I'm hungry. There's something missing. I'm empty. And he said, after he presents you, of course, to Dr. Law, and Dr. Law examines and keeps you in the diagnostic center for a little while and mashes where it hurts. And he said, oh, me, he knows all about me. What's going to happen? Major operation, heart transplant. Where am I going to get it? He said, I got a doctor friend across the hall. And he leads you over to Dr. Grace. And Dr. Grace operates and takes the heart of Jesus, takes my old filthy, dirty, stinking, joke-telling, ugly thinking, all the rest out, and throws it in the garbage and puts a new heart in and sews me up, makes me a new creature in Christ Jesus. And then Jesus said, you may say, our Father. And that's it. That's what Father's Day was about. And lost friend this morning, without Jesus Christ, you're a stranger to the real Father's Day. Listen, I want this to be the heavenly Father's Day. We ought to have a father and son banquet today. Every one of you boys ought to give your heart to Christ and say, our Father, who art in heaven, thy kingdom come, thy will be done in this part of the earth today. That's what I'm made of. That's it. And you'll have a great Father's Day. The little boy was standing by the side of the sidewalk, crying though his heart would break. And a man came up to him, fine-looking fella. And he said, say, son, what's the matter? Cheer up. What you crying about? He said, I'm going to get a beating. He said, you're going to get a what? He said, I'm going to get a beating when I get home. He said, you just don't know how my daddy beats. Well, he said, son, what you going to get a beating? He said, my daddy gave me some money, and I run across that vacant lot, and I was going to get some stuff, and I lost it. I got a hole in my pocket, and I lost it. I looked for it, but I couldn't find it. He said, I'll get a beating when I get home. And he said, well, son, how much was it? He said, 89 cents. He said, really? He said, yes, sir. He said, let me see if I got some money. He reached in there and counted out 90 cents, and he said, here. He said, son, you're not going to get any beating. You go get what your daddy sent for and take it on home. The little boy dried his tears and looked up at him and said, what a many a boy would like to say to him. I wished I had a daddy like you. The man said, I walked around the block three times looking for another boy, lost his grocery money. Listen. If every little boy had a daddy, just had a daddy, if he could just say, that's my dad, like that. I got it out of my old Bible this morning, and I'm going to read it one more time. You know what destroys more homes, more daddies than anything I know of? It's that strong drink, and here it is. I saw two little hands in my bottle of beer reaching for the dime to quench his thirst with an ice cream cone, his ice quenching mine. I saw a little face in my bottle of beer look up to me and smile and saying, "Go on, Daddy, have you some fun. I can wait another little while." I gazed at the face in my bottle of beer until it grew so pale and dim, while the boys around the table said, "Hey, what's the matter, Jim?" I told them the face in my bottle of beer, also the little hands. They said, "Oh, he getting soft. Come on, Jim, be a man. Don't mind the face on your kid. Come on, let's have some fun." I said, "Boys, that's not just a little kid, that's my son." I paid for the beer, pushed it back, walked slowly across the floor. I turned and bid farewell to the boys, and I stepped outside the door. I vowed never again to touch that stuff, but save my dimes for the lad. So when he grows older, he can point with pride and say, "Hey, boys, that's my dad." That's it. There never was a daddy that drank a bottle of beer in order to be a better daddy. There never was a daddy that used profanity or curses of the daughter or son in order to be a better daddy. When you get as old as I am, if you'd be perfectly honest, you'd say, "I wish I could do it again. I wish I could do it again." Even though God has permitted me, I think, to do many things that's been sweet and wonderful and fine. But oh, I'd be a fool to say I could not do better if he'd let me do it again.
1: And they looked in his face, content in his presence to be.
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1: 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In this message, Brother Fugit puts us on our guard against the greatest enemy of mankind. Listen and learn how to identify Satan and to shield yourself from his attacks as we bring you part two of this week's message.
2: He describes him as the devil and as Satan. The person and personality of the devil is about as little real.

after the Lord Jesus, if he came after the Lord Jesus, he certainly has no fear of coming after me. He wants to wreck my life. He wants to wreck my marriage. He wants to wreck my home. He wants to bring destruction. That is the work of the devil. We learn in the Bible what his character is, and he is described by the Word of God in several ways that help us to see and understand the danger and realness of Satan. First of all, he is very subtle. Genesis chapter 3, he comes to Eve in the form of the serpent, and of course the serpent was cursed as a result of this, but he comes to Eve as a very subtle or cunning serpent. The word subtle means difficult to understand. I take the phone calls every day of lives that are wrecked and ruined. You know why? Because they don't pay any attention to the devil at all. And it concerns me that some folks in the secular world, I've talked to police officers recently that are at wit's end because the devil is not feared. They think alcohol is fun. They think drugs are fun. They think immorality is fun. They think cursing is some way to impress people. And then once he breaks and wrecks and ruins the mind and the life, there's no coming back to that place of purity again. And I'm fighting with aggression to say that the devil is subtle. He is very clever. I mentioned it twice already today. It is hard for me to believe that the devil or evil men in this world will put a video game out that is a virtual playground for the purpose of a sexual predator to get in contact. I listened to the stories this week as a mother told the story of a 14-year-old that committed suicide because they took the picture of that boy that he sent to them, and with AI they changed it, manipulated it, emptied the bank account, and still the boy committed suicide. You know why? Because not enough vigilance about the fact that there is a devil trying to destroy us. I don't want him in my foyer. I don't want him on my front porch. I don't want him in my yard. I don't want him driving down my street without me recognizing and fighting against what the devil is. The Bible says that the devil makes himself appear as an angel of light. 2 Corinthians 11:13. Satan does this with churches. You don't go to a bar. You don't go to a saloon looking for truth. You know what's in a saloon. You know what's in a bar. But you expect that when you come to a church that you would find the Word of God being taught, the Word of God being preached. But he said what the devil does, he puts up a building with a steeple and lights. He puts up a preacher that transforms himself into an angel of light to tell you that you have to maybe work your way to heaven or be good enough to go to heaven or give your way to heaven. And there's no truth in any of that. Salvation is through Jesus Christ and by grace through faith in him alone. The devil not only is subtle, he is a tempter. In Matthew chapter 4, he worked to tempt the Lord Jesus. That's a fearful thing to me, understanding the greatness and the power of Christ and understanding the weakness of my mind and the weakness of my flesh. He tempts us by presenting things that we desire. He seeks to pamper our pride. All of us have a level of pride. All of us have an area that we like to hear things that make us feel good. And the devil will use that to tempt us. You know why? He has one object in mind, one desire in mind, and that is destroy my life. That's what the devil wants to do. He wants to separate my fellowship from God. He wants to break the divine order of how we live life. He not only is subtle, the Bible said he not only is a tempter, the Bible said he is an adversary. Again, I use a story of a strong man. Turn your Bibles, if you will, to 1 Chronicles, the Old Testament book, 1 Chronicles 21. He is an adversary that can persuade or that can provoke the wisest and the strongest of men. It causes me to live in somewhat of a fear when I realize that David, a man after God's own heart, was provoked to go against the will of God so that and listen to the devil and go against God and bring destruction in lives. Look, if you will, at 1 Chronicles 21. The Bible says, and Satan stood up against Israel and provoked David to number Israel.
Israel. Now, let me

0: explain. God told him, you don't win by strength or numbers or might. You win in battle by my strength. You do have an army, and that's what I work through, but it doesn't matter if there's 10,000, 100,000, or 500,000. I don't want you to number them, because if you number them, you're going to be proud of how many's in the army. You're going to be proud of how strong your military might is, and I don't want you to be proud of your military might. I want you to have faith in the strength of an almighty God. And so he provokes David to number Israel, and David said to Joab and to the rulers of the people, go number Israel from Beersheba even to Dan. Now this began in the mind of David. He put that thought in David's mind to go against what God wanted him to do. Now the devil does that to you and I every single week, if not every single day. That's why we have to guard our minds and understand that we cannot trust our own heart. We have to trust what the Word of God tells us to do. Go to verse number 9 and notice the response of God. And the Lord spake unto Gad, David's seer, saying, go and tell David, saying, thus saith the Lord, I offer these three things. Choose thee one of them, that I may do it unto thee. So Gad came to David and said unto him, thus saith the Lord, choose thee either 3 years' famine, or 3 months to be destroyed before thy foes, while the sword of thine enemy overtake thee, or else 3 days the sword of the Lord, even the pestilence in the land, and the angel of the Lord destroying throughout all the coast of Israel. Now therefore advise thyself what word I shall bring again to him that sent me. And David said unto Gad, I am in a strait, I'm in trouble, I'm in a difficult place. Let me now fall into the hand of the Lord, for very great are his mercies, but let me not fall into the hand of man. David said, I just plead mercy. God, whatever you decide, that's what I want. Now, the devil is subtle, the devil is a tempter, and the devil is our adversary. The devil wants me to do this. He wants me to go against what God wants me to do, and that, my friend, is a dangerous thing. The devil is also a deceiver. 1 John 5:19 tells us that he deceives. Deceit is the venom of the serpent. Satan deceives men with the pleasures of sin, nations with the rule of unrighteousness, and we must prove things in life against and with the Word of God. What a sad thing it is to be deceived, to think you're doing the right thing, to believe you're doing the right thing when all along you're going against the will of God. Preacher, how can I know what's right? I must know the Word of God. I must heed the warnings of those that would proclaim the warnings of truth of the Bible. And worse, Satan is a murderer. You understand, Satan is not just trying to embarrass you. Satan is attempting to take our lives. John 8:44 tells us that he is a murderer. He murdered from the beginning and will do so until the end. Now, what is he talking about when he said Satan was a murderer from the beginning? He's talking about when Cain and Abel went to worship God and Cain offered a sacrifice.
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0: Well, welcome to the Bible Believers broadcast, brought to you each day at this time by the Peace Baptist Church, located at 320 Military Cutoff in Wilmington, North Carolina. And we're so glad to be able to be with you. I'm thankful for the opportunity that I've had now for 30 years to pastor Peace Baptist Church. And what a privilege it is now that this doorway is open to come to where you are with the gospel of the Lord Jesus. And we're trusting the broadcast is just a tremendous blessing, and one that you will tell others about the broadcast and they'll tune in and listen with us. Here's the broadcast for today. I so rejoice that on this Tuesday we can get right back to the plan of salvation. Oh, that men might know that God wants them to be saved, that men might know that God wants them to walk with Him, that God wants them to have a relationship with Him, that God loves them. What religion on the face of God's earth says to you, I love you like the God of the Bible, your Creator? Who says that? Does Buddha say that? No. Do we hear that coming from any of those who follow after any of the other religions? Do you hear that coming from the gods of the Muslims? No. We don't hear that anywhere. But here is the God of the Bible saying, I love you. I want you to be saved. I want you to live for me. I want you to know me in a very personal way. I want to bless you. I want to help you. And at last, when all of this life is over, I want to take you to my heaven. And there I've prepared a place for you where you'll live for me forever. See, we go through all of that and we find that these are the great truths. These are the things that God wants us to see, that there is a God who cares about you. And the plan of salvation is given in the book of Romans so clearly that we cannot miss it. But here in the book of the Revelation, where we left off yesterday, we find that God says that after these things I heard a great voice of much people in heaven saying, Alleluia, salvation and glory and honor and power unto the Lord our God, for true and righteous are His judgments, for He hath judged the great whore, which did corrupt the earth with her fornication, and hath avenged the blood of His servants at her hand. And again they said, Alleluia, and her smoke rose up forever and ever. Who is this great whore? It's the false religions. It's the religions around the world that men have given themselves to, that they have paid homage to, that they've done everything that they could to a false God, who God has time and time again in the Holy Scripture said, they have no eyes that they can see you. They have no ears that they can hear you. They have no nostrils that they can smell you. They have no tongue that they can speak to you. They have no hands that they can reach out to you. They have no feet that they can move for you. No, they're nothing but an idol that stands there and beckons you to come to them for nothing, receive nothing, benefit no way, and yet you do it. Never forget one of our professors at college had a statue of Buddha in his office. I never asked him why he had a statue of Buddha. I wasn't interested. far as I was concerned, there was no reason to have a statue of Buddha. Any man who had a statue of Buddha was simply saying that in his mind he was willing to acknowledge that the God of the Bible said, "Don't make you an idol," was wrong. And so I say to you, friend, do you have an idol? Do you have something that you bow down to? Something that's so important to you? Listen, the Bible says that there's coming a day in Revelation chapter number 20 when he says, "And I saw a great white throne." Yes, there is a place where God in eternity is seated and will call all who have ever been born on planet Earth unto him. All will come to him. And he says, "And him sat on it from whose face the earth and the heaven fled away, and there was found no place for them. And I saw the dead, small and great, stand before God, and the books were opened, and another book was opened, which is the book of life. And the dead were judged out of those things which were written in the books according to their works." That's the people that have lived on planet Earth, and their time of life has come and gone, and they've died, and now they've been resurrected, and they stand before this great white throne. And he says, "And the sea gave up the dead which were in it." Yes, you say sometimes, well, what happens to the man who's cremated? Will he ever stand before God? Yes, the omnipotent, all-powerful God is able to bring the ashes of a man back together, the flesh of his back together, and assemble him to stand before him, that he might be judged at this judgment. Those who have been thrown overboard in the ocean, and the sharks have eaten them, and they've come out through the shark's body as nothing more than waste, God is able to bring them back together. You say, "How can God do this?" We're not talking about a man. We're talking about God Almighty. We're talking about the one that you thumb your nose at. We're talking about the one who you say, "I don't have to do this. I don't have to do that. I can do what I want to do." Yes, you go ahead and do what you want to do until the day comes when God calls you to stand before him and he says to you, "I'm looking for your name in this book." And you say, "What book?" The book of life. That book where you once were written in as a person who was born, who lived, and now you're being judged. The sea gave up the dead which are in it. The dead, and they were judged, every man according to their what? Works. What have you done? I've kept to myself. I've done what I wanted to do. I haven't bothered anybody. Whose business is it? Friend, it's God's business. Why do you think you have life? Why do you think you have a heart that beats, beat, beat, beat, beat, and one day you're called before God and you give an account for every heartbeat? You give an account for every thought. You give an account for every deed that you've ever done. And death and hell were cast into the lake of fire. This is the second death. And whosoever was not found written in the book of life. What is that book? That's the book you get into by trusting Jesus Christ as your personal Savior. You say, "Who tells me that I must be saved?" God does. You say, "Who tells me that I must be a Christian?" God does. You say, Who tells me that I have to bow down to any God? Jehovah God does. He says, you come. And here he says, and whosoever was not found written in the book of life was cast where? Into the lake of fire. What do you mean they're cast into the lake of fire? I mean that they don't go to heaven. I mean that they don't have a joyous eternity. I mean that they are cast into a lake of fire forever and ever and ever. Listen to what Peter said. I go back to his reading in 1 Peter 1. But with the precious blood of Christ, oh, you thumb your nose at that gory religion, as that bloody religion. You thumb your nose at the Christ who died upon the cross. And yet he says that is the means of salvation, with the precious blood of Christ, as of a lamb without blemish and without spot, who verily was foreordained before the foundation of the world, but was made manifest in these last times for you, who by him do believe in God, that raised him up from the dead and gave him glory, that your faith and hope might be in God. Seeing ye have purified your souls in obeying the truth. What is the truth? Found here in this scripture. Friend, you say to me, I don't have to go to church. Well, I can show you in the Bible where it says that you are not to forsake the assembling of yourselves together. You say, I'm just as good as those who goes to church. That's not the point. The point is not about good and bad. God's already judged us all as being dirty, rotten sinners and in need of salvation. And therefore, if he has judged us, then it must be that way. And what does he say? Being born again. You must be born again. Did not Jesus say that to Nicodemus? You say, he only said it to Nicodemus. My friend, he says it's to you, being born again, not of corruptible seed, but of incorruptible by the word of God, which liveth and abideth forever. Where do I find out about this God? Right here in this book. Who's going to tell me about it? Why, the preacher who's been called to preach this book, the person who's been born again by the Spirit of God, who's been sent out to witness and to tell about this. For the preaching of the cross is to them that perish, it's foolishness, but unto us which are saved, it is the power of God. Yes, we love the preaching of the cross. You say, I don't like preaching. I don't like any man hollering at me. I don't like anybody talking to me about my sin and what I must do. Friend, if you ever got to the place where you realize just how rotten you are, you'd want somebody to tell you, what must I do to be saved? And then they would say to you, believe on the Lord Jesus Christ, and thou shalt be saved. It's that simple, friend. That's the way it is. There is no other way. One way, God said, to get to heaven, Jesus is the only way. Join us tomorrow for the Bible Believers broadcast, where we'll be once again back into the book of Romans. God bless you.
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0: Brian and Becky Dickerson of Sullivan are sharing this day of broadcasting with you to honor the Lord as they approach their 50th wedding anniversary on Thursday. 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Happy 50th wedding anniversary.

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1: Well, hello, good neighbor. I'm so thankful you're listening today. We're grateful for you. And I'm grateful that you've got your phone, your radio, whatever it is, however you're listening to, shortwave, internet, a radio broadcast on a stations, however you're listening, I'm so very grateful that you listen. By the way, write your station, the manager today. Thank them for having Revival Time on their station. We're glad for all the stations around the nation. Swing low. Swing chariot. That's a great. Oh, I did it opposite. Swing. As I say, swing low. No, swing low. Swing chariot. God bless you. Sing it, will you? Old fashioned quartet. We're looking forward to hearing you.

never played that on the broadcast before. That's a good song. Swing Low, Swing Chariot. Pardon me. I'm so very thankful for God's grace to my life. God's been so, so good to me and my wife. Both of us have been saved so many years. He has never failed us. He has never, ever failed us. We've failed him. I especially have failed him. I know I have. But I'm thankful that Jesus never fails. Jesus never fails. We just sang that in church a few weeks ago on Sunday night. We always close the service a cappella with the song. And I love that little chorus. Jesus never fails. It's a song, but we sang the chorus. Here's the song. And two sisters sing it for us. Says, and it's really, really what happened in your life, my life. I have been blessed. Girls, you sing it for us. Then we're in Genesis chapter 7 today. Get your Bibles ready.

0: Genesis chapter 7 today. And the Lord said to Noah one word, come. Come. That's one of the most powerful verses, words in the Bible. Come thou fount of every blessing. Tune my heart out of my bondage, sorrow and night. Jesus, I come. Jesus, I come. God's word says, come unto me, all ye that labor and are heavy laden, and I will give my rest upon you. Take my yoke upon you and learn of me, for I am meek and lowly of heart, and ye shall find rest unto your soul. The only place to find rest is to come to Christ. Come unto me, all ye that labor. God saw his righteousness. And the way to God is not through the works of our own righteousness, but according to his mercy, he saved us. And he calls us and he says, come. You know, in the Bible, the last chapter of the Bible, God, the Bible is coming to an end. The world is coming to an end. Everything is going to be done. The rapture will be taking place. The tribulation will have been taking place. The marriage supper of the Lamb will be taking place. The judgment seat of Christ will be taking place. The white throne judgment have taken place. And the earth will have been burnt up. And by the way, then the Bible says, by the way, he said, let me give you one last word, because Revelation 22, I come quickly. Here's what he says. The Spirit and the bride say, come. And then heareth him that's athirst, come. And let him that heareth say, come. God says, come unto me, all ye that labor. I'm so grateful that God said, come to me. I'm so grateful that 70 years ago this fall, I came to the Lord Jesus Christ. I found mercy that day. My wife, on May the 28th, 1956, 70 years ago, found grace and mercy. Both of us, she was in Illinois and I was in California. We both got saved. Oh, happy day that fixed my choice on thee, my Savior and my God. Thank God for salvation. And the Spirit of God's crying you to come. If you're unsaved this morning, you know not Jesus Christ as your personal Savior. He's calling to you. He says, come, come. We've had several men recently that they said, this was my last stop. In the last 2 months, several men said, this is my last stop. I'm coming here, then I'm committing suicide. And they've been saved. I saw a man that said that several months ago, and he sits in church and God is working his heart. He looked at first so zoned. I'm sure he was a drug addict, whatever it was, but he's all cleaned up. He's got his hair cut. He's got himself a suit and tie. He sits in the front. He opens his Bible and he's just taking it all in. And he's just amazed at the love of God. Another man, the same. I'm just so thrilled to see what I see in the lives of men and women getting saved. A little girl got saved, rode our buses so many years ago, and she just was with her boyfriend, and 10 teenage boys jumped him and stabbed him to death. She's in the same funeral home that we were in, having one of our funerals, and her heart was so broken, and she came and got baptized on Sunday. Thank God for her. She's been saved, but she needed to be baptized, and thank God. She goes, I'm going to live for Christ. The Spirit says, come. Come to him in salvation. Then come if you're saved. Get right with God today. No, don't let another day go by. Don't let another hour go by. When the broadcast is done, in just a moment, say, get on your knees and say, dear God, I'm coming home. I'm coming back. I'm coming back to your word. I'm coming back to live for you. I'm coming back to Sunday school, Sunday morning, Sunday night, Wednesday night. I'm going to be coming back to your Bible. I'm coming back to soul winning. I'm coming back. I pray that you'll come. The Spirit said, come. The Lord said to Noah, come, and all thy house into the ark. Make sure you get your whole family in. Our Father, I want to thank you for your goodness, for your grace, for your mercy. And I pray that we would have a great day as we seek to serve thee today. Bless our dear listener friends. We love them so very much. I'm so very grateful for them. Help us all to come back to thee today and to live for thee a lifetime is my prayer. Bless every listener today. We ask this prayer in Jesus' name. Amen.
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1: 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Here's attorney David Gibbs Jr. of the Christian Law Association.
0: Jason was the principal of a Christian school that needed a science teacher. As it turned out, an atheist came in for an interview, saying that he wouldn't mention his atheism in class and the school could not discriminate against him on the basis of his lack of religious belief. He bragged about the fact that they had to hire him. When Jason contacted our attorneys at the Christian Law Association, we assured him that there is an exception in the Civil Rights Act that exempts religious organizations. It's called Section 702 of Title VII's ban on religious discrimination. The school was absolutely, by law, not required to hire an atheist. 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
1: Bible Baptist Church of Duggar, Indiana is having revival meetings starting June 29th and going through July 1st. 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Again, that number is 812-798-9299.
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1: Hey friend, welcome back to Bible Tract Echoes. I'm Micah McCurry, your host. Thank you so much for joining me once again today. I'm going to ask you if you would to consider, when was the last time you went to a funeral? When was the last time you went to a visitation? Unfortunately, I can tell you with great clarity when the last time that was. I had the privilege, it wasn't a sorrowful time as much as it was a joyful time, to know that a friend, to know that a man I'd count among my heroes had graduated to heaven, a faithful man who can find. Brother Scott Netterville, back in April, stepped over into glory. I've talked about him on the radio here before, and I am so glad we took the time. Late last year, I had the privilege of spending over an hour recording an in-depth conversation with this dear friend. April 18th, 2026, he stepped over into glory. Evangelist Scott Netterville was a preacher, a servant, and a humble man of God. Brother Scott was also a wonderful soul winner. Only eternity will tell the number of folks populating heaven because of his yieldedness and boldness to proclaim the gospel. In addition to the interview that I recorded with him, we also filmed a series of soul-winning lectures taught by Brother Scott shortly before his homegoing. Now, scarcely, what now, a month and a half or so, 2 months, I guess, after he went to heaven, these helpful lessons are available for free. And it's our prayer that these lessons will not only teach others how to clearly present the gospel, but will also reflect Brother Scott's heart for the lost. His investment in souls will continue to bear fruit, and we trust the Lord will use these resources to carry that impact forward. If you want to watch the interview I did with him or the soul-winning training lessons, then you can text the word Scott, S-C-O-T-T, the word Scott, to 309-316-7240. Text the word Scott to 309-316-7240. That segues in perfectly to the gospel tract I want to talk to you about. It's called Thank You for Your Kindness. Thank you for your kindness at the loss of my loved one. There may not be a more tender or timely tract than this one. It was written by our founder, Dr. Paul Levine. We know God often does his most remarkable work in some of the most challenging circumstances. Time does not allow us to share the impact that has been made when grieving Christians, though heartbroken over the loss of a dear family member or friend, have offered this tract to spiritually lost attendees at a funeral or graveside service. There is no better way to thank a friend for their care than by sharing the gospel with them. This resource, like our tracts, is free as the Lord provides, and it can be ordered at BibleTractsInc.org today. You can get this tract for free. Maybe it just happens to be. There's no happenstance in God's economy, but maybe, just maybe, you're in a spot where you have a funeral upcoming. Or maybe you know someone, a dear family member, friend, that's on hospice, and you're going to have a part in the proceedings. And maybe you'd even have the liberty to pass this gospel tract out. It would mean so much to us. There are few tracts. We bathe all of them in prayer to some degree. We pray for God to do a great work with them. But these ones, oh my, we know that they are going to be used and used in one of the most potentially effective outlets possible. When do people more consider their eternal destiny than at a funeral? I would encourage you, friend, if you have a need for these, please order them. But you know, there is hope. There is the other side. There is heaven. We're so thankful. I'm so thankful for the hope of heaven. The fact that this life, when we breathe our last, it's not over. It's just really a new beginning. And that reminds me, I don't want to leave you despondent. I don't want to leave you discouraged. But that reminds me of a song that Brother Scott Netterville loved. We had the opportunity, it was actually years ago, well before he passed away, to record Brother Scott Netterville singing this, maybe one of his favorite songs. It's titled Mansion Over the Hilltop. The lyrics say something like this. They say, I'm satisfied with just a cottage below, a little silver and a little gold. But in that city where the ransomed will shine, I want a gold one that's silver lined. I've got a mansion just over the hilltop, the chorus says, in that bright land where we'll never grow old, and someday yonder we will never more wander, but walk on streets that are purest gold. But there's something fun that Brother Scott Netterville would do with the last verse. You see, Brother Scott was a Texan. He enjoyed horses. And the very last line of the last verse says, I want a mansion, a harp, and a crown. Brother Scott always was of the opinion, what am I going to do with a harp? You know what I want? I want a horse. And so that third verse goes like this. Don't think me poor or deserted or lonely. I'm not discouraged. I'm heaven bound. I'm but a pilgrim in search of the city. I want a mansion, and as Brother Scott would say, a horse and a crown. You know what I'd love to do? I'd love to actually listen to Brother Scott sing this song. We, as I mentioned, had the chance to record him along with 9 other songs. But this one we've been listening to just a little bit extra after his homegoing. Just in case for some reason it gets cut out or you're not able to listen right now, maybe if you want to text me at 309-316-7240, if by some chance it comes through garbled or you can't hear it, I want you to hear this. I'll send you a link to it. You can listen on YouTube or something like that. Text me at 309-316-7240. I'll come back on for just a moment after we listen to this song. I think it'll be an encouragement to you. Maybe you're listening, and maybe Brother Scott's voice right now would be a help to you because you're thinking about someone that you're going to see on the other side. Listen now to Scott Netterville sing, I've got a mansion just over the hilltop.

not discouraged. I'm heaven bound, I'm just a pilgrim.

Isn't that a blessing? I love hearing people sing when you can tell they mean what they are singing. 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Sometimes when I ask people to text, so many people do, it takes me just a little while to get back and respond to all of them. So if that's the case, I apologize, but I will get that to you as soon as possible. Tomorrow on the broadcast, we're going to talk just a little bit more about what God has done through the ministry of Bible Tracks Incorporated. And I'm so thankful for the fact that we have so many outlets, so many opportunities to reach people with the glorious gospel of Jesus Christ, because judgment is coming. Thankfully, Brother Scott Netterville, he stepped over into glory and he knew his Savior. He was sure of his eternal destiny. I wonder, friend, are you? If not, you can get that settled today. Reach out and contact us. We'd love to hear from you. Have a great day for His glory. We'll talk soon. God bless.

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two little lines I heard one day, traveling along life's busy way, bringing conviction to my heart, and from my mind would not depart. Only one life, 'twill soon be past. Only what's done for Christ will last. Only one life, yes, only one. Soon will its fleeting hours be done. Then in that day my Lord to meet, and stand before his judgment seat. Only one life, the still small voice, gently pleads for a better choice, bidding my selfish aims to leave, and to God's holy will to cleave. Only one life, a few brief years, each with its burdens, hopes, and tears, each with its days I must fulfill, living for self or in his will. When this bright world would tempt me sore, when Satan would a victory score, when self would seek to have its way, then help me, Lord, with joy to say, only one life, 'twill soon be past. Only what's done for Christ will last. Give me, Father, a purpose deep, in joy or sorrow thy word to keep, faithful and true whate'er the strife, pleasing thee in my daily life. Oh, let my love with fervor burn, and from the world now let me turn, living for thee and thee alone, bringing thee pleasure on thy throne. Only one life, yes, only one. Now let me say, thy will be done. And when at last I hear the call, I know I'll say, 'twas worth it all.

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0: Brian and Becky Dickerson of Sullivan are sharing this day of broadcasting with you to honor the Lord as they approach their 50th wedding anniversary on Thursday. 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

the international headquarters of the Sword of the Lord Publishers and Ministries here in downtown Murfreesboro, Tennessee, here in the greater Nashville area in the heart of Tennessee, with Tennessee, the USA, and the world at heart. This is Making a Difference, and I'm Dr. Shelton Smith. Well, dear friends, welcome. It's a delight to have you along with us today. I was thinking a couple hours ago about so many, many of you that we do hear from, and others of you that we've never heard from, but nonetheless, we know that you're there because we, read the reports that we get from a lot of the social media sites and so forth, and we know that out across the world, I mean Asia, and South America, and Africa, and Europe, many, many, many places around the world, you are there. And listen, we, by this broadcast, podcast, we celebrate and determine by God's grace to create fellowship and to have friendship that is based solidly upon our commitment to Christ and based upon our commitment to the Word of God. And all of those things we can do. Now, you can listen wherever that you are and however that you feel about what you hear. You can listen, and we're glad that you do. And it's just a blessing to us to be able to be right here 5 days a week, and I appreciate you being along today. Yesterday, we were looking at some of the material in 2 Corinthians chapter 12, and I want to go back there today. And if you didn't hear the broadcast yesterday, we talked about great stress and sufficient grace. And verse number 9 says that the Lord makes clear that His grace is entirely sufficient for whatever stress we have. Now, today we're going to drop down into the chapter, and there's a verse that says, "The more abundantly I love you, the less I be loved." And I want to talk to you about that in just a moment. Just to remind you briefly, we are within 1 month and 2 days from the National Sword of the Lord Conference. And I want you to go to the Sword of the Lord website today. Check out the details. Remember, everybody is a walk-in. Every seat is a free seat. And we are excited to have you there. It's a great event for your family, for your church folks. I mean, you will be blessed indeed. The preaching, the music, all of the things, the workshops, everything is designed to help you and your family and your church. And July 20 through 23 is the time that that's coming together at Walkertown, North Carolina, facilities of the Gospelite Baptist Church. Check it out at the Sword of the Lord website and plan to be with us. Now, here we are in 2 Corinthians chapter 12, and I will read from verse 11 where the Apostle Paul writes, "I am become a fool in glorying. Ye have compelled me, for I ought to have been commended of you. For in nothing am I behind in the very chiefest apostles, though I be nothing. Truly the signs of an apostle were wrought among you in all patience and signs and wonders and mighty deeds. For what is it wherein you were inferior to other churches, except it be that I myself was not burdensome to you? Forgive me this wrong. Behold, the third time I am ready to come to you, and I will not be burdensome to you. For I seek not yours, but you. For the children ought not to lay up for the parents, but the parents for the children. And here's the key. And I will very gladly spend and be spent for you, though the more abundantly I love you, the less I be loved." Now, this Corinthian church had all kinds of problems. All you have to do is start back in chapter 1 and just look for them, and they are itemized. Everything from being in strife with one another, being very divisive in all of their behavior. They were into adultery, fornication. They were suing one another. I mean, just amazingly, all of this going on in the confines of a local church. Now, when you read 1 Corinthians, again, here's something to look for. From chapter 1 all the way through chapter 14, and even some in chapter 15, there are really many, many things that he deals with, but all of those chapters are corrective. They are corrective. He is trying to straighten them up. Now, when you get into chapter 15, that's the great resurrection chapter, and there are things stated there that let you know he's trying to create doctrinal stability.
They've drifted so much. They drifted doctrinally. They drifted morally. They drifted fellowship-wise. And so he's trying to get all that straightened out. Now, he was very straightforward with them. Not ugly. He was not harsh. But he was very, very straightforward and very strong. There's no watering down the message. There's no hedging on the message. There's no soft peddling of the message at all. So yes, in dealing with these problems in this church at Corinth, he was straightforward, he was strong, and he was very specific. He didn't beat around the bush. He nailed sin the way it ought to be nailed. Now, they reacted. They did not like what he had to say, but they began, as a result of this epistle called 1 Corinthians, they began to clean things up a bit. And by the time he writes this second epistle, things are beginning to take shape. And he's dealing here with how they had reacted to him. Now, it's not unusual when people are in carnality, and he says very plainly that they were, and that they really just could not, would not handle it, and they began to turn on him. Now, you know, that's the way you do, you know, when you're in carnality. You don't like the message, so you go after the messenger. And that's exactly what's going on here, and he's aware of that. And so he tells them early on, I read this in verse 11, he says, I should have been commended by you. You should have loved me. You should have taken to heart what I said. But they were having a struggle with that. And then in verse 11 and verse 12, he talks about how that his leadership is well certified. It's not a matter for them to just say, well, you're not our leader. You're not somebody that we want to pay attention to. No, he makes it clear to them that he is well certified as a leader in the Christian ranks. And verses 13, 14, and 15, he says, I ask nothing of you. I have not asked money. I have not asked you to support me. I've not asked anything at all in terms of material resources. Now, that's a key point, because if he is trying to defend his income, then you'd say, well, that's self-interest. No, no, he's not at all, because he hasn't been receiving a thing from them. And he says, I did not ask anything of you. Now, you get down to verse 18, and he talks about them walking together. It's like, hey, aren't we of the same spirit? Aren't we of the same ilk? Aren't we not of the same tribe of believers, in effect? I mean, he is saying to them, look, we're supposed to be on the same page. Now, this is the kind of thing that happens, even today it happens, where that somebody gets off the rails in terms of who they are and what they do, and so often they don't want to change. They want to go down that sidetrack that they've created, and so they will strike at you and maybe do things even that are hurtful to you, and they do not want to be corrected. Now, we get down to this verse, number 15, that I noted, and he says to them, he says, really, I have gladly spent myself. I have gladly invested in you. I have gladly gone to the mat to do everything that I can for you guys. And he said, even though the more abundantly I have loved you, the less I be loved. Now, folks, that is absolutely amazing to me. Here somebody says, I have loved you, and I have loved you abundantly, and the more I've done that, the less you've loved me. Now, that's hard to take, but I'm guessing that even as I talk to you about this, there are some of you who would have to say, that's exactly where I've been, or you might say, that's exactly where I am today. Whatever the case, you've been there. So let me just say a few things here about what we learn from this and what I glean out of this passage. Number one, following the model of the Apostle Paul, even though you are loving these folks, they may not deserve to be loved, but you're loving them, and they're not loving you back. Now, here's point number one. You don't react. You do not retort. You do not, in any sense of the word, react in a negative way toward them. You continue just like he says, the more abundantly I love, the less I be loved. So you don't react. Now, number two, you don't stop loving. Some folks say, hey, if that's the way it's going to be, then, you know, you've seen the last of my
generosity toward you. No, you don't stop loving. Now, folks, let me tell you something. Love is something you don't turn off. You just don't turn it off. Now, things I like, I might be able to turn that off. But if you've got love for something or someone down deep in your heart, you don't just turn that off because it becomes 9 o'clock in the morning. You don't do that. And you say, well, that person dislikes me. Well, listen, I don't have to dislike you because you dislike me. Now, I dislike the fact that you dislike me, but I don't have to dislike you. And so I can keep loving even though I'm not being loved. And that's exactly the premise that he lays out here. Now, you don't stop loving. Number three, let me say, you don't retaliate when somebody is not responding right. These folks begin, as I noted earlier, they begin to deal with the messenger rather than the message. They were not interested in hearing his correctiveness toward them, so they said, well, we'll just tear into him. And whenever folks do that, you don't retaliate. You just don't strike back. Now, number four, even in the midst of conflict like this where you're dealing with one or more persons that are in carnality, they are not serving the Lord right, they're not spiritual people, but they are carnal, you continue to stand tall. You continue to be who you ought to be. You know, in verse 20, he says, though there be debates, envyings, wraths, strifes, backbitings, whisperings, swellings, tumults, all of those things. I mean, none of those things are good. Every last one of those things are rotten to the core. And yet he says, even though that be going on. And folks, interestingly enough, I have preacher brethren. I know good Christian people who have backed away and who said, hey, if that's what it's going to be, I'm just going to go somewhere and do something else, but I'm not going to serve the Lord further. Now, folks, look, that just tells us we're weak. And we already learned in our weakness, we can grow strong by tapping into the good grace of God, his sufficient grace. So we continue to stand tall even when these things are going wrong. And verse 21 tells me that you don't compromise on sin. He said to them, he said, some of you have not repented. Some of you are still unclean. Some of you are still fornicating. And he said, that's humbling to me. It would be humbling if I were there, I think's what he's saying. And but he's telling us you don't compromise on sin. In fact, in verse 2 of the next chapter, he says, I'm writing to tell you now that if I come to Corinth, I'm not going to spare on this. I'm not going to come in there and soft pedal these sin issues. So folks, you can show love and keep standing at the same time. And you just need to believe God strongly enough and love the Lord strongly enough that you will not relent in what he says here when he says, even though I'm not being loved, even though I have loved abundantly, and the more that I do that, he said, the less I be loved. Folks, this is a tremendous principle and one that I hope you will remember to plug in whenever something crazy happens in your life. Well, look, we're about time for us to get out of here. The time runs short every day, and I want to hear from you, so I trust you'll write me a note sometime soon. Dr. Shelton Smith at P.O. Box 1099, Murfreesboro, Tennessee, 37133. 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Do have a grand, beautiful, wonderful, blessed rest of the day, and goodbye for now.

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0: Brian and Becky Dickerson of Sullivan are sharing this day of broadcasting with you to honor the Lord as they approach their 50th wedding anniversary on Thursday. Thank you so much for your generous help, Brian and Becky. God bless you with priceless memories as you celebrate on Thursday, and brilliant blessings as you serve the Lord together in the years ahead. Happy 50th wedding anniversary.

0: Hello, this is David Snyder, President of Baptist International Missions Incorporated, welcoming you to today's broadcast of Moments for Missions under the direction of our Vice President, Dr. J.B. Godfrey.
1: Well, yesterday I mentioned that Canada School has come and gone here at BIMI, and it's an important time, and young missionaries come in. Sometimes they're not so young either, but mostly young couples come in and they join us to go out around the world and share the gospel of Jesus Christ and plant churches and train national people. And it's a wonderful thing. And at Canada School is a week of very intense training. And it's important that we have men and women who are leaders and can come in and help us with that task of training and doing orientation to get the missionaries started out on the right path and how to start deputation and all of that. Let me tell you about one of those people who has done that over the many years and what a great influence he was and how God used him in so many ways here at BIMI. And that person is my good friend, Dr. Pat Creed Sr., who is now in heaven. This year, my wife and I have been to multiple funerals, and I've had the privilege of helping in several of them, and some of them I've just been there. But Dr. Pat Creed, I met him many, many years ago when I was a young missionary on deputation, and he was the pastor of Independent Baptist Church in Clinton, Maryland, and I was there, and they took on our support, and Brother Pat Creed and his wife, June, served the Lord together. Brother Creed was from Eunice, West Virginia, and June, his wife, was from Elton, Maryland, and they had met while in school in Elton, Maryland, while attending Elton High School, and then they were saved at First Baptist Church in Elton, and June was saved in April of 1960 and Pat in September of 1960. Later, they attended Tennessee Temple University. June took some classes. Dr. Creed graduated. He was awarded two honorary degrees, doctorates from there. And he was called to preach in March of 1971 while he was attending pastor school at First Baptist Church in Hammond, Indiana. And God used him in many ways. He served as an assistant pastor to Dr. Tom Wallace at Baptist Bible Church in Elton, Maryland, and assistant to Dr. John Bonds at Bethlehem Baptist Church in Fairfax, Virginia. And then he was called to be the pastor there at Independent Baptist Church, which he did from 1972 to 1994. But at that time, he accepted the position of the Caribbean Director of Baptist International Missions Incorporated, BIMI, and he served as the director in that position from 1994 until 2012, and then he served as BIMI's Caribbean International Representative. But he and Dr. John Halsey, who was another one of my dear friends, they certainly had a great, great influence, not just in being pastors and serving with BIMI, but in introducing faith, promise, missions, giving, and challenging individuals to surrender their lives to the mission field. And there are many, many churches across America and even across the world, really, where Brother Pat Creed went and presented Faith Promise Missions, and they got the vision for it. In fact, I preach every year up in Oswego, Illinois, at Valley Baptist Church. And Dr. Creed, many, many years, went there and preached their missions conference and talked about Faith Promise Giving, and that great church responded. And now it's been my privilege now for way over 10 years of going up and preaching their conference. And again, I had the privilege of attending the funeral for my good friend Pat Creed back on February the 5th of this year. Pray for that family

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1: Today and all this week, we'll be discussing the topic, the appearance of Christians. The Bible has a great deal to say about a Christian's appearance. It's clear that Christians themselves don't agree on biblical standards for dress and appearance. One believes that we should wear only very plain clothing. Makeup and jewelry are wrong. The hair must be kept plain, and every precaution must be taken to keep from looking like the world. But another Christian may very well disagree with this. She may see nothing wrong with the latest fashions and styles. Jewelry, makeup, and freshly styled hair are not only acceptable, but should be encouraged. And so the debate goes on. What one man preaches against, the next one practices. Part of the problem lies in the fact that biblical styles and customs differ from the present-day approach to dress and appearance. In the Bible, we see such diverse clothing as fig leaves and coverings made from camel's hair. Robes and veils were common items of dress in those days. No one wore pants. Today, however, most people in the English-speaking world commonly wear a variety of items of dress that differ drastically from the practices found in the Bible. Because of this, we cannot find many direct statements in the Bible that clearly govern the styles and customs today. Probably the greatest reason for the continuing controversy about our dress and appearance, though, comes from the fact that most believers in the modern-day church have not dedicated themselves totally to the Lord. They're willing to accept Jesus Christ as their Savior, but they don't want Him as their Lord. The lust of the flesh, the lust of the eyes, and the pride of life still reign unchecked in the lives of most believers. Carnality is king. Instead of searching for guidance in the Word of God, most Christians are searching for excuses to justify their preconceived ideas about what is right and what is wrong. This is the selfish approach to life that most believers have adopted, and it has produced conflicts in Christian living. I'm not saying that most Christians are consciously opposing God's Word. Most Christians are just lazy, and they've never read or studied the Bible to find out what it has to say. They go to church once or twice a week, and they want to be spoon-fed their Christianity. And this has produced a group of weak, anemic Christians that do not know what their biblical responsibilities are. They don't know their responsibilities in dress, and they don't know their responsibilities in a host of other areas either. For this week, I want to look at the Bible's teaching regarding dress and appearance. I want to develop some general principles, some guidelines that are not restricted to the biblical world, but rather are timeless in their application. If you know God's will about the matter of your public appearance, it'll help you as you make choices about the practices you follow as you make your appearance in public. This will help you conform your clothing, your jewelry, your hair, your use of perfume and cosmetics to the will of God for your life. Perhaps more importantly, it'll give you a biblical basis for the teaching and guidance that you give to your families. Many parents are frustrated at the wild extremes in dress and appearance that their children adopt. Some of them are acceptable from a Christian viewpoint, but others are not. And yet, if you just rant and rave and criticize your children, you won't change their minds. What you need to do is to lay a biblical foundation at the heart of their training. From the earliest ages, you need to impress upon them that certain principles for dress and appearance are true. You need to train them to see that their appearance to others is a part of their testimony for Christ. As you do this, you'll help steer them away from the extremes of the world that will hurt their ability to live for the Lord.
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0: Brian and Becky Dickerson of Sullivan are sharing this day of broadcasting with you to honor the Lord as they approach their 50th wedding anniversary on Thursday. Thank you so much for your generous help, Brian and Becky. God bless you with priceless memories as you celebrate on Thursday and brilliant blessings as you serve the Lord together in the years ahead. Happy 50th wedding anniversary.

This is Pastor Darrell Cox, pastor of the Trinity Baptist Church in Mocksville, North Carolina. We're so glad that you've tuned in to our program today, and we hope that you'll stay tuned for the next 15 minutes. We'll have a word of prayer, then a song, and then a sermon from the Word of God. Again, let me say thank you for tuning in to our program today. Our precious Heavenly Father, we thank you today that we can be on the radio once again, help our listeners today. May we encourage them. May we motivate them. May we, Lord, enlighten them in some cases. And Lord, we pray for that one today that's listening to the broadcast that's never been saved. May this be the day they receive the Lord Jesus Christ by faith in Him today and trust Christ as their personal Savior. Father, we thank you that you love us. We thank you, Lord, for opening doors for us. And bless this station, bless the workers, meet the needs of it. In Jesus' name we pray, and for His sake, amen. Well, we appreciate you tuning in today, and do want to give you an invitation. If you don't have a home church where you're a member or you regularly attend, we give you an invitation to come and visit any or all of our services. 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We have our children's program, ages 3 through 6th grade. Of course, nurseries provided, the choir will sing, and then a message from the Word of God. That's Wednesday night at 7. 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Then at 11 o'clock, our morning service where our choir will sing. We'll have some other special music. And then a message from God's Word. And the same on Sunday night. And so at 7. So we have a Sunday morning at 10 and 11, the morning service, 7 o'clock Sunday night. And then our next service will be Wednesday night, our midweek prayer meeting and Bible study. Also, bus transportation is available. If you need it, call us at 336-284-2404. Leave your name, your address in the office with the secretaries and on the answer machine, and we'll make sure you get picked up. And Trinity Baptist Church is an old-fashioned independent Baptist church located in Davie County, North Carolina, at 2722 Highway 601 South, Mocksville, North Carolina, 27028. And now a good song on the radio today, and then a message from the book of Ezekiel in the 7th chapter.

In the book of Ezekiel and the 7th chapter, verse number 1 says, "Moreover, the word of the Lord came unto me, saying also, Son of man, thus saith the Lord God unto the land of Israel, an end, the end is come upon the four corners of the land. Now is the end come upon thee, and I will send mine anger upon thee, and will judge thee according to thy ways, and will recompense upon all thee and all thine abominations. And mine eye shall not spare thee, neither will I have pity, but I will recompense thy ways upon thee, and thine abominations shall be in the midst of thee, and ye shall know that I am the Lord. Thus saith the Lord God, an evil, and only evil, behold, is come. An end is come. The end is come. It watcheth for thee. Behold, it is come." Now this is a sermon from the prophet Ezekiel to the nation of Israel, saying, because you will not listen and you will not repent, an end has come. God says, I'm tired of fooling with you. Now you want a judgment. Judgment's coming. And that's exactly what this message is saying. And over again here in our text, and even down in verse 12, the time is come, the day draweth near. Let not the buyer rejoice, nor the seller mourn, for the wrath is upon all the multitude thereof. You wonder, my dear friend, America, how long will it be? How much longer will God say to this country, an end has come? You know, I want to do everything I can. Ezekiel was doing all he can to try to warn the people of the nation of Israel. He warned them like Jeremiah did, like Isaiah did. And yet, people refused to say that an end is coming. Well, let me say that an end has come of opportunity. You know, when a year ends and another year begins, that opportunity of last year, the end of that has come. On yesterday, I talked about the end of opportunity has come. Jesus was saying in the 4th chapter of the book of John, he was saying, not later, but now, today. Many mean well, but they never serve the Lord because of putting it off. An end has come for soul winning, to win people to Christ. Last year, the opportunities that you would have used to win people to Christ, it's over. But thank God, we have a window here of a little time that we can do something. And by the way, an end has come to salvation for some. Proverbs 27:1 said, "Boast not thyself of tomorrow, for thou knowest not what a day may bring forth." You know, friend, you're taking a risk. I told on yesterday about a man that I recently witnessed to that led him to Christ. And I think he lived 3 days, 3 or 4 days. And he told me when I was talking to him, he said, "They told me I got about 7 days left." I think he made it about 3 days. And thank God we was able to get to him with the gospel and lead him to Christ. But I wonder who it is listening to my voice now that maybe you're not even saved, or you got loved ones that's not saved. What in the world are we doing waiting? What are we doing waiting when an end has come? Last year's over.

0: And my dear friend, here's a new opportunity. But don't let this year pass. Things may change. The person you love, that maybe you stay in the same house with them, may not be here next year. The person that you mean to witness to, the opportunity may be here now, but it may not be here tomorrow, because an end is come. Old friend, we need to be careful about letting time slip away. You know, the end has come about service. The end of service has come. There ain't a thing you can do about last year. Nothing you can do. Not a thing. But the best thing you could do is right now, while I'm speaking to you, surrender your life and say, you know something? I need to do something about service. I need to get busy. I need to get involved in my local church. I'm not trying to get somebody to leave your church. Come here. That ain't what I want at all. I got more than I can say grace over here now. I'm trying to get you, wherever you're a member in your local church, for you to go and walk the aisle on Sunday and tell your pastor, Pastor, I'm afraid an end's coming, and I want to get involved with the time that I have left. I want to serve God. Take me and put me wherever you can use me. If it's in the choir, then I'll join the choir. If it's driving a bus, I'll get my license and drive a bus. If it's working in the nursery, I'll be a nursery worker. If it's being an usher or a parking lot attendant or cleaning the buildings, mowing the grass, showing up for soul winning visitation, whatever it may be that you can do, friend, don't let an end come. Get involved now and serve God with the time that you have left. I got saved when I was 15. I got saved when I was 15, and right away I started witnessing to people. I married to my wife over 51 years now at this point, over 51 years. When we were in high school, I witnessed to her in 1972. I witnessed her and led her to Christ that many years ago. That's been about 50 some years ago that I led her to Christ when I was a high school student. Took her to church on Sunday. She came to the church on Sunday, walked the aisle, made it public, got baptized, and we got married in November of 73, and we began to serve God there faithfully in our church. I do not regret, not one day do I regret, that we gave our lives early in our life to serve God. If I had my life to live over, I'd do the same thing again and serve God. Only I think I'd do it even harder than I've done. I've worked as hard as I can. But I want to do all that I can while I can. And that's why I'm doing what I can with the radio. It's why I do what I can with the bus ministry. It's why I do what I can with soul winning. Do everything we can, because an end will come. An end will come. My friend, what are you going to do with it today? An end has come. This is Pastor Cox saying so long, and God bless you. Until next time is our prayer.
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0: Brian and Becky Dickerson of Sullivan are sharing this day of broadcasting with you to honor the Lord as they approach their 50th wedding anniversary on Thursday. Thank you so much for your generous help, Brian and Becky. 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Happy 50th wedding anniversary.
2: Hello, boys and girls. This is Mr. Bill. Welcome to the Children's Gospel Hour.

does God play favorites? You say, Mr. Bill, God play favorites? I don't like it when people play favorites. I don't want my mother to decide that she likes my sister better than me. And I don't like that when my father says that he'd rather go with my brother than he would go with me. Mr. Bill, I don't like this playing favorites business. Well, let me tell you what. God certainly does play favorites, and we're going to see this today in our lesson. Well, we've been studying the life of Elisha. Oh, yes. And now we've come to a point where Elisha shows his servant something that he had not seen before. Elisha knew it was happening all the time, but his servant did not. It says, the king of Syria warred against Israel and took counsel with his servant, saying, in such and such a place shall be my camp. And the man of God sent unto the king of Israel, saying, beware that thou pass not such a place, for thither the Syrians are come down. So the king of Israel, he checked on it, and he said, whew, thank you, Elisha. Boy, I appreciate that. And this happened not just once, not twice. It happened a bunch of times. Well, the king of Syria was getting very frustrated. He called together his generals and his people, his counselors, and he said, oh, no, which one of you is for the king of Israel? I know it. I mean, I tell us here in our private gatherings what we're going to do, where we're going to set up our place, and he finds out about it. The king of Israel does. One of you is squealing. Now, who's going to tell me? Come on. Tell on each other. Come on. We got to find out. And one of them raised his hand, you know, like students do in school. I'm going to tell you, sir. Yeah, you know, the rat. Yeah. No, he wasn't the rat. He was just going to tell the king what he had learned. He said, oh, king, I don't think any of us here is doing that. It is Elisha, the prophet that is in Israel. He has been telling the king of Israel where everything's going on. He even tells him what you say in your bedchamber. Whoa, man. Wow. Well, when the king of Syria found out about that, so it's Elisha that's giving us the trouble. Well, I want you servants to find out where Elisha is. Hold up, and we're going to go get him, and we're going to find out what's going on. So they went out and searched it out, and they must have spies all over the place. Anyhow, they came back and said, well, sir, he's in Dothan. Yes, sir, he's in Dothan right there, and we could get him there. So they got their army up, all their soldiers and everything, and during the middle of the night, they surrounded the city of Dothan. Next thing you know, the servant of the man of God, and must have gotten a new servant because Gehazi ended up in trouble. You remember him? Gehazi got leprosy because of what he did about wanting that money and everything. Well, anyhow, we find now he's got a new servant, and that servant went out to pick up the newspaper. No, they didn't have newspaper. Okay. He went out in the morning to take out the trash. I don't know what he was doing. He went out in the morning, and when he did, he looked up, and he said, oh, no. He comes running back in. Master, what are we going to do? The whole city is surrounded by chariots and horsemen. I mean, they got a huge army up there. And I think they're after us, sir. I really do. They must be knowing what you're doing, telling the king of Israel all that's going on. And, yep, they're after us. What are we going to do? How are we going to do? Oh, help me. And then Elisha, calm down, boy. But, sir, those men, there's a whole bunch of them out there. They're going to come for me, and I'm too young to die. Would you calm down, son? All right. Lord, would you open his eyes, please? God, he just can't see it. He's too young of a prophet, and he doesn't know what's going on yet. Please open his eyes. And so the man's standing there, and suddenly his eyes open up. Well, first thing he saw was those soldiers that are up there, the soldiers of the king of Syria. And next thing you know, he's looking, and his eyes got wide open, and he sees an angelic army. Now, the Bible doesn't say angelic army, but that's what God has. I mean, you know, he saw soldiers surrounding those soldiers. Wow. And he looked and it said, behold, the mountain was full of horses and chariots of fire round about Elisha. You remember how Elijah went back to heaven? Yes, sir. A chariot of fire appeared. And he was taken up in a whirlwind. So God apparently has chariots of fire. Imagine that. Wouldn't that be a frightening thing to see chariots?

Well, obviously he played favorites here, didn't he? I mean, here was Syria and warring against Israel, and we're not told whether Israel had any part in the problem. We're not told that at all. All we know is there was a fight going on between these two nations, and God was telling Elisha where this other man's place was so he couldn't defeat Israel. You see, God was playing favorites because it was Israel. Did you know that Israel is God's chosen people? Do you hear about the Jews, you know, in the land of Israel? Yeah, they're here today. They have been God's chosen people for years and years and years, and eventually they're going to be in the millennium. God's promised them the millennium, 1,000 years of peace, and that's going to be for them. So God's chosen people are going to be around, yeah? Well, America will probably be long gone by then, maybe blended up with some other country, we don't know, but it doesn't talk about it in prophecy at all, but Israel's right there. They are God's chosen people. You say, but Mr. Bill, I've been listening to your lessons, Mr. Bill, some of these people are pretty bad, and that Israel, they're the bad part. They certainly are. But you know what? Mr. Bill and Miss Nancy have 6 children. Yep. And when they were little, guess what? We loved them, every one. Hey, when they did wrong, we disciplined them. But don't you come around and try to say, hey, your boy's just a mean as a snake. I'm going to show you. I'm going to beat your boy up. Oh, yeah? Yeah, I might have something to say about that. See, he's our son. It's our daughter. Doesn't matter. We love them, right? And so we tend to play favorites for our children. Yeah, and so it is. Well, God says, I love Israel. And by the way, he selected Israel to be the ones through whom Jesus would come. And indeed, Mary was a Jew. Joseph was a Jew. All those people that we've just, you know, not too long ago were in Christmas, all those were Jewish people, God's chosen people. Now, you know something? God today has a group of favorites in the world. It's called the Church of the Living God. And I'm talking about people who are saved. If you have Jesus in your heart, you've invited him in to save you and wash away your sins with his precious blood, and you're trying to live for him, yes, sir, you are a favorite. And he watches out for you. My! And if you go to a Bible-believing church where they're trying to read the Bible, believe the Bible, and stand for the Bible, God loves the people of your church and your church. God does play favorites. Thankfully, he does that because he loves us so much. Now, it's because we have done what the Bible says. Yes, sir. It's not just because you say, hey, I'm a Christian too. Yeah. Well, have you been saved? What's that? Well, I'm sorry, friend. You have to be a Bible Christian. That means you've been born again, washed in the blood of Jesus, and your sins are all forgiven. Are you one of his favorites? I certainly hope so. Well, anyhow, we find then that the king of Syria comes down right to Elisha's house. He knew right where it was. Well, inside, here is Elisha and his servant, and Elisha says, Lord, strike him with blindness. And the Lord did. And so next thing you know, Elisha comes out to them and says, may I help you? Yes, we're looking for Elisha. This isn't the way. Neither is this the city. Follow me and I will bring you to the man whom ye seek. But he led them to Samaria, the capital city of Israel. And there was the king. There was all his soldiers. And when he got him in right in the middle of it, he said, Lord, opened their eyes, and when their eyes opened, they were big as saucers. They saw all the soldiers of Israel, and they saw the king of Israel right there. And the king of Israel said, oh, Elisha, shall I smite them, my father? Shall I smite them now and kill them all? He said, would you do that if you'd taken them captive? Well, no. Well, it's my captives. It's God's captives. I want you to feed them. You feed them? Okay, we'll do what you say. And they fed those men and sent them home. And Elisha said, bye. The Bible doesn't say he said that. I made that up. Anyhow, probably just said, bye. Have a good day. Have an otherwise nice day. Like the police officer said to your daddy after he gave him the ticket. Have an otherwise nice day. And so there they go home. And you know what? When the king of Syria said, I think we go back down there again. They said, please, Mr. King, don't send us back there. We know that Elisha's going to know we're coming. His God's going to tell him. And we're going to be in trouble, and they may not be so nice next time. Well, we don't know what they actually talked about up there, but I wonder if the soldiers said that. And you know what the Bible says? The

0: lands of Syria came no more into the land of Israel. God said, I'll show you guys who my favorites are. I'm watching over Israel, and you better watch out. Maybe there's someone listening today, and as yet, you've never accepted Jesus Christ as your personal Savior. You are not one of God's special ones. I'm sorry. You say, but Mr. Bill, I want to be. I'd like God to be special to me. Then what you need to do is be saved. Be born again. Now, let me ask you a question. You believe that you're a sinner, that you're lost, and if you died without Jesus, you're going to die and go to hell? And if you'll believe that, you're ready to accept Christ into your heart. The next question is, do you believe Jesus died on the cross for you and that he was buried and rose again the third day? Do you understand that he is the only one who can save you? Then why don't you right now repent of your sins? Tell him you're sick and tired of your sins and want Jesus to come in and save you and cleanse you with his precious blood. As many as received him, to them gave he power to become the sons of God. Receive him now. Ask him to save you. Mean it with your heart, and he will. And believe me, you will be one of his favorites. Won't you ask him if you've never done so? Dear Jesus, please forgive me for being a sinner. Come into my heart and save me with your blood. Amen. Did you pray that? Did you mean it with all your heart? I'd like you to call me. Yes, call me, Mr. Bill, and tell me of your decision to receive Christ as Savior. I'll be glad to help you to begin growing in our Lord Jesus Christ. The number is 1-888-882-1336. I'll repeat it. 1-888-882-1336. But there's another way you can contact us. 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
1: Once again, we say welcome aboard. It's good to be with you at this time. Brother Munn speaking. Our program here called the Fisherman's 5-Minute Look at the Book. The book of 1 Samuel, 1 Samuel chapter 12. Way back in the Old Testament, found a little principle here. We have Samuel speaking. And what he's going to do is identify the sin most often overlooked by Christians. He said, what is it? The sin most often overlooked by believers. What is it? I'll read for you. 1 Samuel chapter 12, verse 23. Moreover, as for me, God forbid that I should sin against the Lord in... All right, now here we go. In what? Now, if you were not with us yesterday, what would be the sin that would be most often overlooked by believers? I've been there. Boy, done that. Moreover, as for me, God forbid that I should sin against the Lord in ceasing to pray for you. Wow. All right. Prayerlessness. The sin of prayerlessness. Oh, a horrible sin in the sight of God. It'll identify me as a backslider, and I don't want to be identified as a backslider. And, you know, bound in unbelief, and I don't want to have unbelief in my heart. You know, I believe sometimes my greatest sin, and maybe yours also, would be prayerlessness. My failures are prayer failures. The lack of souls being saved. And I want to ask the Lord, Lord, please give us more people, my friend, that will, we think about, respond to the gospel. But sometimes my failure in that realm, maybe it's prayerlessness, as far as joy is concerned, maybe prayerlessness, the lack of wisdom and guidance, maybe the knowledge that I should have, you know, it has to do with prayerlessness. The greatest prayer sin of all is just simply not to pray. Just don't pray at all. You said, is it a sin, Brother Munn? A sin? Well, let's read our text again. All right, this is Samuel. Now he's talking to the nation of Israel. But this nation has turned its back on the Lord, and he's calling them back. And he says to these people, he said, the Lord will not forsake his people for his great name's sake, because it hath pleased the Lord to make you his people. Moreover, as for me, God forbid that I should sin against the Lord, and ceasing to pray for you. He's just saying, I have a responsibility to pray. Is it a sin? Moreover, as for me, God forbid that I should sin against the Lord in ceasing. That I should sin against the Lord in ceasing to pray for you. I'm convicted about even thinking about this. As I go through some things, we go through some things this week. We think about the sin of prayerlessness. You know, it bothers me all the way to my heart, because I know the Spirit of God say, you're just as guilty as somebody else. And I'd like to say amen. The proof that's a sin, all right, in our text. You said, well, you know, we're in the Old Testament. Well, let me just run over into the New Testament. The book of Luke, Luke chapter 18. Jesus spake a parable one time unto a bunch of people, and he said that men ought always pray and not to faint. What does it mean to faint? Just to pass out? Just to quit? Just to stop? You know, if you're doing something and then you faint, then you stop what you're doing. All right? So as far as prayer is concerned, he said men ought always pray and not to faint. Hebrews, the book of Ephesians chapter 6 and verse 18, it says, praying always with all prayer and supplication in the Spirit. 1 Thessalonians chapter 5, verse 17, it says, pray without ceasing. Those are not recommendations from God's Son. Those are not things that, you know, the Holy Spirit would advise you to be a part of. These are commandments, you know. And I'm a disobedient child when I don't do so. Oh, when it comes to prayer, I always say, I said, Lord, please, may the Spirit of God provoke me to pray. You know, I've always had a problem with maybe just having an exact prayer time, because I'm not that disciplined. So prayer for this preacher has to do with a 24-hour period. I mean, it's just God speak to my heart about things that I need to remember there as far as prayer is concerned. It may be late at night. Oh, maybe in the middle of the day, maybe early in the morning, you know. Maybe early in the afternoon. As far as prayer is concerned, I think as far as sin is concerned, the worst thing I could do would just be to cease talking to my Lord. The proof that it's a sin? Oh, yes. It's a command in the Bible. And even in the Old Testament, moreover, as for me, God forbid that I should sin against the Lord. I don't want to do that. What's the proof that it's a sin? Because it opens the door for other sins also. The most overlooked sin in a believer's life, prayerlessness. Oh, let's pray. Until tomorrow, Fisher Munn saying goodbye.

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0: Brian and Becky Dickerson of Sullivan are sharing this day of broadcasting with you to honor the Lord as they approach their 50th wedding anniversary on Thursday. Thank you so much for your generous help, Brian and Becky. 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Happy 50th wedding anniversary.

0: 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Faith Baptist Church in Bourbonnais, Illinois is excited to bring you this program hosted by Dr. Terry Angel. 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
1: Brother Alan Miller got saved. Whatever emotional experience he went through when he got saved is not a mold for Mike Bragg. And Mike Bragg's is not a mold for me. And mine's not a mold for you. You know, you can't do that to people. You can't put people in a box. And some people actually struggle with doubt because they didn't experience the same emotional feeling that somebody else did when they did. Was I sad enough? Did I feel sorrow in my heart? Did I cry? Oh no, I didn't and I didn't and I didn't. I must not. Look, you can't put people in a box. The Bible says, for by grace are you saved through faith. Yes, there has to be acknowledgement of sin. There has to be acknowledgement of sin. For all have sinned to come short of the glory of God. There's none righteous, no, not one. There has to be an acknowledgement of sin. Hey, if there's no acknowledgement of sin, there's no need to be saved. Right. They have to acknowledge the fact that they're a sinner. But beyond that, and then turn from their sin and put their faith in the finished work of Jesus Christ. What do you mean, Pastor? His death, His burial, and His resurrection. Right. There's power in what Jesus did to save your soul. So a person admits, I'm a sinner. There's no water that can wash that sin away. There's no communion that can wash that sin away. There's no church membership that can wash that sin away. The only thing that takes away that sin is the blood that Jesus shed on Calvary. Amen. And when you trust in what Jesus did through His death, burial, and resurrection to save you, whether you cry or go, whoopee, you're saved. All right? You can't put everybody in the same emotional box. The mourning that Jesus is teaching about is not about lost people getting saved. This is a characteristic, should be a characteristic of a saved person. Their life should be marked by this characteristic. So I want to show you several scriptures that I think will clear all this, make it very clear to you. Let's go to 1 Corinthians chapter 5. 1 Corinthians chapter 5. And I want to say, first of all, you find that place in your Bible. Give you a minute to get there, okay? 1 Corinthians chapter 5. Let me say, first of all, saved people should be moved with sorrow or grief over their sin. Saved people should be moved to mourn with grief or sorrow over their sin. 1 Corinthians chapter 5, and look at verse number 1. It is reported commonly that there is fornication among you, and such fornication as is not so much as named among the Gentiles, that one should have his father's wife. So let me stop right here. The situation in the church at Corinth involved a man in sexual sin with his father's wife. The mother, this woman was the man's stepmother. If the woman had been the son's mother, it would have plainly said that. It did not refer to her as the son's mother. It refers to her as his father's wife. Are you with me? Okay. It also says that this sin was reported commonly, meaning it was well known. And it also says that this sin was not practiced among the Gentiles. What does that mean? This sin was not practiced by people who were brought up apart from the moral laws of God. The Gentiles didn't know the moral laws of God. And so people who had never been taught about right from wrong when it comes to morals, even those people didn't stoop so low as to do what this man in the church had done. And that's what Paul is saying here. He's saying that even lost people don't live like this. But by the way, don't assume that this type of sin has not been repeated among people living today. The truth is, and I don't like to talk like this, but it's on the docket today. The truth is that sexual sin of all type is at epidemic stages in the non-Christian world, and sad to say, the Christian world too. And I am including in sexual sin the scourge of pornography. That's right. Right. My own experience with people includes the following. Wives finding out that their husband is involved. Parents finding out that their sons are involved. Parents finding out that their daughters are involved. Sons and or daughters finding out their dad is involved. Pastors in other places finding out a staff member is involved. Pastors finding out their church members are involved. And church members finding out that their pastor is involved. If you don't believe that, come spend a week with me. Because that's all it takes. Because this week, while I was in Carterville down there in Marion, preaching for Brother Auger, I got a call from a pastor in another state, distant from here,

0: that are not repented of during the tribulation period. Murder, sorcery. That's drug usage. Okay? And by the way, that's attached to witchcraft. And then thefts and fornication. And the seeds of those sins have been sown in the soil of our society. And we are seeing the first fruits of the harvest already, and those seeds are going to come to fruition someday, to full fruitfulness during the tribulation period. But friend, don't you kid yourself. Our society is already experiencing the effects of those sins. This sin of pornography, fornication, is universal. It's epidemic. I didn't come here to hear that. I'm sorry. I have to preach what God puts on my heart. And I didn't start this. That the Beatitudes was started a long time ago, and I decided the Lord wanted me to preach through these. Now, this is what's happening in Corinth. You got a man involved in the church. You got a man in the church involved in wicked sin. Sin so bad that it's not even talked about in the Gentile world. Now look at verse 2. And ye are puffed up, and have not rather mourned. The people in the church at Corinth were upset because somebody in the church had brought the matter to Paul's attention. Paul is not in Corinth. He's somewhere else. So somebody told Paul about this situation, and Paul wrote them about it, and Paul said one of the biggest things that's going on here is you have not mourned over the stain that sin has brought. Now, I want to say, folks, listen very carefully. Look, we don't go through a day without sinning against one of God's laws.
1: Right.
0: But I'm talking about when a moral sin, especially, when an immoral sin moves into a person's life and takes up residence. And it's known. That is a stain on God. It is a stain on God's Word. It is a stain on the Lord Jesus Christ. It's a stain on the church. And the matter had been brought to Paul's attention. It was reported commonly. And Paul said, church, you should have mourned.
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We're so glad you've joined us today. God bless you.

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0: Well, yesterday we left off in verse 17 of 1 Corinthians chapter 4, where we were talking about Paul, how he said, though, you know, though you have 10,000 instructors in Christ, they had one Father, one spiritual Father, and Paul pleaded with them to be followers of him. And he said, for this cause, and for this purpose. And then he said this, have I sent unto you Timotheus, who is my beloved son? Paul sent a son to his sons. He is protecting his investment. The purpose of an investment is to gain, not to lose. You're trying to grow what you have invested. You expect a return that is greater than what you originally began with. And it's been said that if you do not save or invest, you'll be poor no matter how much you earn. There's truth to that. Paul expected something more of the Corinthian church and what they had become. His investment was depreciating, and he is once again investing in the church because he still believes there's something to be gained. And he wasn't looking for monetary gain. He was expecting a gain of growth in their godliness. And Paul sent, again, a son to his sons. He sent one who was faithfully following to help his other children in the Lord come along. You know, I'm the second child of my parents. I have an older sister, but I'm the oldest of three boys. And I can remember that there would be times that my father would say to me, go help your brother. He would send me to help finish some chore, usually in the garden or the lawn. And I can also remember my father saying, go tell your brother. And off I would go with some messages to what Dad had wanted done. This was the manner in which Timothy was sent. He was not their father, but he was sent as an elder sibling, but also an equal. And then he says, who shall bring you into remembrance of my ways which be in Christ? Remembrance. The Bible reminds us time and time again of the same things. Why? Because we're a forgetful people. We're quick to forget. Paul had to remind most of his churches of something they had forgotten. He had to remind the churches of Galatia to remember the poor. He had to remind the Ephesians that when they were Gentiles according to flesh, they were aliens, but they had been brought to Christ by the blood. He had to remind the church at Colossae of his bonds. He reminded the church at Thessalonica of his labor and travail. He had to write them again and remind them of all the things he had told them before. And he reminded Timothy that Jesus Christ was of the seed of David. So there are many things that we forget, and we need to be reminded of them because of their importance. And we forget these things because they're not important to us like they ought to be. If they were important, we'd remember. We do not count them crucial, essential, or valuable because they are important to somebody else. And Paul is reminding them of what's important to Christ ought to be important to them. These are not Paul's ways. Again, these were the ways of Christ. Warren Buffett has said that risk comes from not knowing what you are doing. These saints knew what they were supposed to do, but they had forgotten them because they were doing the things that were important to themselves. And that's what happened. I'm going to tell you, this happens in a lot of the lives of a lot of believers. We get caught up in doing what's important to us, and before we know it, well, we're still going to church, we're still serving the church, but we're not doing the right thing for the right reason, and it's lost its importance. And when it loses its importance, it will one day lose its place. And Paul was not asking the church to follow him blindly, groping through the darkness. Paul and the Corinthian believers knew who they were and what was expected of them. And we all have trouble from time to time with going astray by going our own way. All we like sheep have gone astray. We have turned everyone to his own way. Romans 3:12, they are all gone out of the way. They are together become unprofitable. There is none that doeth good, no, not one. We all need to be reminded to stay in the ways, to walk in those old paths the Bible talks about. Jeremiah 6:16, thus saith the Lord, stand ye in the ways and see and ask for the old paths, where is the good way, and walk therein, and you shall find rest for your souls. But they said, we will not walk therein. Let us not be in that number that refuse to walk in God's way. But if you lost your way, stop, stand still, look around, and find that old path, quit blazing your own trail, and let's follow the voice of our great shepherd. And then he says, as I teach everywhere in every church. This wasn't new. This was something that he had taught, you know, everywhere and in every church. Sometimes people complain about the pastor preaching the same things over and over again. I find it ironic that people eat the same foods over and over again throughout their life. They'll drink the same drink, whether it be Coke or Pepsi or Mountain Dew or some kind of a monster drink or a Red Bull or whatever your pleasure is there. They'll drink milk or juice or tea or coffee every single day of their life. without a thought. I know a guy, and it's a severe diabetic, without, you know, no surprise there, because I mean, every morning he would have a 20-ounce Pepsi and a Snickers bar. Same Snickers bar, same Pepsi, every single day. You know what? When I was growing up, you kind of knew the menu. You know, each night of the week, you was going to have certain meals every week of your life. And we didn't mind it. It's what we liked. We eat and drink the same things on a regular basis because they are the things that we have an appetite for. I mean, I've seen people that could eat pizza. You know, I have a friend that says if you open him, cut him open and look inside, you'll find a pepperoni pizza, you know. That some people can eat that every day. Sometimes it is not what the preacher is teaching that is distasteful to us. It's the way he's preaching. I don't speak of his manner, but I reference the ways of Christ. Are the ways of Christ distasteful to you? If you have a taste for the ways of Christ, you'll always come hungry and leave filled. Blessed are they which do hunger and thirst after righteousness, for they shall be filled. You'll never have an appetite for the ways of Christ if you come to church full of self, the world, the flesh, and the devil. So you're going to have to get an appetite for the things of God. And he says in verses 18 and 19, some of you, now some are puffed up as though I would not come to you, but I will come to you shortly, if the Lord will, and will know not the speech of them which are puffed up, but the power. And so he says, they had become a proud crowd that was full of themselves, stirred up trouble as long as Paul was there, you know, and they assumed he was too busy in other places to bother with them any longer, and they thought he wouldn't come back, and Paul sent Timothy immediately to remind them, you know what, yes, I will come back. They would answer, and they would have to give an account to him, face to face. To be puffed up is to be full of pride. Pride is something we all have to battle. We're proud of our talents, our abilities, our knowledge, our possessions. For far too often, we are proud in the worst way, the way of self-righteousness. Pride never comes without a fall. Pride goeth before destruction, and a haughty spirit before a fall. God has a way of humbling us, and Ahab and Manasseh were two of the proudest men in the Bible, but both were humbled by God. God humbled Nebuchadnezzar for 7 years by making him crawl and graze like a beast because of his pride. Later in the same epistle, Paul will give this warning, "Wherefore let him that think he standeth take heed lest he fall." You know, a rider on horseback many years ago came across a squad of soldiers who were trying to move a piece of heavy timber, and a corporal stood by giving lordly orders to heave, but the piece of timber was too big for the squad to move, and the man that rode by said, "Why don't you help them?" Quiet man on the horse addressing a important corporal. He said, "Well, me? Well, I'm a corporal, sir." Well, that quiet stranger dismounted and took his place with that squad, said, "All together," he said, "boys," he said, "let's heave." And they slid that piece of timber into place. The stranger mounted his horse, and he said to that corporal that stood and watched, he said, "The next time you have a piece of timber for your men to handle, corporal, send for your commander-in-chief." And General George Washington rode off. Well, that would give you a dose of what we call humble pie. Let me just finish this chapter 2 verses very quickly. "For the kingdom of God is not in word, but in power. What will ye? Shall I come unto you with a rod, or in love, and in the spirit of meekness?" Paul reminds them that the kingdom of God is not found in what proud men say, but in the power of the gospel and the Holy Spirit. Actions speak louder than words. A single deed is greater than 1,000 words. And the power of the church was not going to be found in some popularity contest amongst the leaders and the laity. That would only bring the church into weakness and destruction. It would be found in the active labor of the Holy Spirit working through them. And in verse 21, he asks them, "In what manner does the church want him to come? Do you want me to come with that rod of authority and discipline as an apostle, or do you want me to come as a father in love and meekness?" The obvious answer is love and meekness. The rod is the shepherd's instrument of protection and correction. It could be used to club a predator. It could be used to chastise the sheep who's going his own way. And Paul is saying to them, asking them, what way, and the way that he comes is going to be determined by the way in which they behave and respond before he gets there. It's going to be good for us to be reminded today that Jesus is coming again. And as Paul pointed out in chapter 3, we're all going to stand before the judgment seat of Christ. I want to hear, "Well done, thou good and faithful servant. Thou hast been faithful over a few things. I will make thee ruler over many things. Enter thou into the joy of thy Lord. When Jesus comes, will you be judged by the rod or by the love and the meekness? That's going to be determined by our response, our behavior. It's better to humble ourselves than to be humbled by God.
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0: Brian and Becky Dickerson of Sullivan are sharing this day of broadcasting with you to honor the Lord as they approach their 50th wedding anniversary on Thursday. Thank you so much for your generous help, Brian and Becky. 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Happy 50th wedding anniversary.
2: Hello, friend. This is Pastor Jerry Ross. Welcome to the Blessed Hope Broadcast.

We're going to cover this subject for the next couple weeks, understanding and overcoming temptation. This could be a great help to you. We made some general observations yesterday. Number one, temptation is common to all men. Every single Christian will face temptation. Number two, God has never tempted a man with evil. I think we established that yesterday. James chapter 1, verse 13, let no man say when he is tempted, I am tempted of God. For God cannot be tempted with evil, neither tempteth he any man. Just the opposite is true. James 1:17. Every good gift and every perfect gift is from above and cometh down from the Father of lights, with whom is no variableness, neither shadow of turning. Let me cover this today. Number three, God will at times suffer you to be tempted. God will at times suffer you to be tempted. If we went back to the story of Job, and I think you know the story, Job chapter number one, the devil had to go to God to ask permission to test Job. Now think about that. That means if you're one of God's children, the devil has to ask permission to bring a time of testing into your life, to touch your life in any way. You say, why? Because according to the story there in Job, God has a hedge of protection around each of his children. Even when God gave Satan access, he placed boundaries on what Satan could or could not do. Well, you say, then preacher, why would God allow it? God uses this time of testing in our lives to grow our faith and bring us to Christian maturity. Now, parents, I think you'll understand this. You know, somewhere down in the heart of every parent, we would like to protect our children from anything and everything that might be difficult or hard. But I also think we're wise enough to understand that sooner or later, we're not going to be there. Sooner or later, they're going to have to, here's the term, they're going to have to grow up. So they have to face some things. Now, that doesn't mean that we're throwing them to the deep end of the pool. That doesn't mean that we're going to go down and drop them off at the bar on a Saturday night. But we have to understand and prepare our children for the fact that sooner or later, they're going to have to face some temptation. And God, in order to grow us up and to mature us in our Christian faith, will at times allow our faith to be tested. But here's something good. Number three, God will not allow us to face a temptation that we cannot overcome. Isn't that good? 1 Corinthians 10:13. There hath no temptation taken you, but such as is common to man. But God is faithful. Did you hear that? God is faithful, who will not suffer you to be tempted above that ye are able, but will with the temptation also make a way to escape that ye may be able to bear it. The Lord will never allow more temptation than we are able to endure. And he will always provide, here's the Bible term, a way to escape. So even though God allows Satan access to us at times, he always makes sure that there's a way for us to overcome the temptation, listen, if we choose to do so. So God is there even during those times of testing. God is there even during those times of temptation. And by the way, I think he's extra present. I think he's there in a more powerful way during those times. He's there to lend a hand. He's there to listen to our prayers. He's there to give us that Bible verse that we need. He always will provide a way to escape the temptation that he allows the devil to unleash in our lives. He is teaching us to rely on him, to be able to put into practice the biblical principles that we've learned in church so that we can come out on the victory side. We'll spend the rest of this week, maybe next, on understanding and overcoming temptation. Until tomorrow, let's continue to look for that blessed hope and the glorious appearing of the great God and our Savior, Jesus Christ.

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2: 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Now, please join me as we take a few minutes and look into the Word of God. We once again this week are sitting at the feet of Jesus as he's teaching the Sermon on the Mount and teaching through these character traits known as the Beatitudes. This week we're at Matthew chapter 5, verse 7. Blessed are the merciful, for they shall obtain mercy. And yesterday we started talking about mercy and talked about how that God is merciful and then God wants for us to be merciful. So let me give you again another definition of mercy. What is mercy? Well, mercy is God not giving us what we deserved. Let me again remind you folks, as human beings, what we deserve. Because of sin, the only thing we deserve is hell. I hear people all the time talking about, this is my right. This is this. This is what I ought to have. This is what I deserve. And let me tell you something, folks. The only thing we deserve is to burn in hell because of our sin. That is it. Anything other than that is the mercy of God. And let me say this. God is just not merciful to Christians. He's merciful to all the human race. Amen? Hey, you're breathing air. You're walking on the earth. Who do you think all that belongs to? Who do you think allows that to happen? Amen? God allows that to happen. So God is merciful. God's mercy is described all throughout Scripture. In Exodus chapter 14, verse 18, it's described as great. In Ephesians chapter 2, verse 4, it's rich. In Lamentations chapter 3, verse 32, it's a multitude of mercy. Psalms 103, verse 8, it's plenteous. 1 Peter 1, 3, abundant. Isaiah 55, 3, sure. Psalms 106, 1, everlasting. Psalms 25, verse 6, tender. In Lamentations 3, 23, it's new every morning. And this quality of showing compassion and kindness is one that, let me just say this, folks, God is every single day bestows upon the human race over and over and over again. Amen? If you ever thought about this, think about how much God has to put up with from we as human beings. I mean, from the time he created us up until this very present time, let me tell you, the human race is a mess. Yet despite all of our sin, all of our wickedness, all the things we do a lot of times to provoke the anger of God, how come we're still walking around? How come we're still breathing? How come the human race hasn't ceased to exist? You know why? Because of the mercy of God. Amen? And that's why the Bible says it's new every morning. And I pray as not just as a Christian, but maybe you're listening and you're not even saved. Hey, even if you're not saved, you ought to be thankful for the mercy of God. Amen? And what a wonderful thing it is. So I pray that you will, throughout the week, thank God for his mercy. Well, Lord willing, we'll talk to you more tomorrow. That's all for today. Thanks for listening to the White River Broadcast, flowing to you from the White River Baptist Church of Princeton, Indiana.
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0: Brian and Becky Dickerson of Sullivan are sharing this day of broadcasting with you to honor the Lord as they approach their 50th wedding anniversary on Thursday. Thank you so much for your generous help, Brian and Becky. God bless you with priceless memories as you celebrate on Thursday, and brilliant blessings as you serve the Lord together in the years ahead. Happy 50th wedding anniversary.

National Weather Service in Indianapolis has issued a severe thunderstorm warning for southern Vigo County, northeastern Sullivan County, until 8:45 p.m. Eastern Daylight Time. At 8 p.m. Eastern Daylight Time, a severe thunderstorm was located over Marshall, moving east at 30 miles per hour. Expected hazards include 60 miles per hour wind gusts and quarter-size hail. This is a radar-indicated threat. The following impacts are expected. Hail damage to vehicles is expected. Expect wind damage to roofs, siding, and trees. Locations impacted include Terre Haute, West Terre Haute, Perrine, Prairie Creek, Farmersburg, Hira, Riley, and Pimento. This includes Interstate 70 between mile markers 1 and 16. For your protection, move to an interior room on the lowest floor of a building. Repeating, a severe thunderstorm warning has been issued until 8:45 p.m. Eastern Daylight Time for the following counties in Indiana, Sullivan, and Vigo.